0: can't buy any... Oh.
1: Yeah, I'm not a child. Just dwarfed, madam. So, yeah, it's just me and the rats.
2: Rats? What do you mean?
1: No, oh, my home's infested. Rats take up more room than I do. At night, they scurry about my head and scamper over my blanket, even bite my toes. Sir, I saw the notice that this house is for let.
3: Yeah? What of it?
1: Well, I'd like to see it, if I might.
0: If you ask me, I think the place is haunted.
2: Gertrude!
0: Well, that would make them want to leave in a rush, for certain. I've heard noises walking past there recently myself.
1: What was that?

0: Well, who would leave their baby behind? And in a hidden cabinet.
1: It's not something one usually forgets.
0: Of course not. Can you smell the chloroform? The baby's been drugged.
1: What's the world coming to? And look, such fine clothes. Ooh. As though he were kin to royalty.
0: Well, he certainly wasn't kin to those vagabonds who just left. I don't even recall their names. Not as though it'd be much help anyway. They clearly didn't want the child.
1: Unless it was a kidnapping gone wrong.
0: Oh.
1: Oh, he seems to have taken a liking to you, Abel.
2: Oh, yeah, it was probably because I went and got him some milk this morning.
1: Oh.
2: Yeah, I'm not sure how much he swallowed. I've never fed a baby before.
1: Well, you won't have to care for him long. We've already called for the constable, and the officer for the workhouse will be coming by to fetch the child before the sun goes down, I'm sure.
2: The workhouse?
0: No, yeah, they'll look after him until he's ready to be put to work. You've come here to get away from rats, and you end up with bother of another sort.
2: He's no bother.
1: Oh, you're kind to watch over him until the officer comes to take him. Still, so strange.
2: There was a note in the basket as well.
1: Oh?
0: Oh?
2: See?
0: Nemo. From Nemo. For Nemo.
1: What does that even mean?
2: Perhaps the baby's name is Nemo?
0: Oh, strangest name I've ever heard. Granted, this whole story has been strange.
2: Well, I ought to head home so I can meet the officer. Thank you for your help.
1: Certainly. And don't you worry. Tomorrow you'll forget all about it.
2: It's been no trouble. Let's go home. Nemo.
3: Why do people intend for children to be brought up by the parish? The parish has plenty of babies to take care of. They've no time to care for another.
2: Yeah, it is a difficult situation indeed.
3: Yeah. And it's of such great expense. And a child's parents, why? Judging from this gown and blanket, they've far more money to spare than the paltry charity the parish receives.
2: I'm very sorry, sir. I only found the child.
3: Oh, I suppose so. Well, might as well get the child over there. Though now it's late and it'll be dark by the time I head home.
2: Well, save you some trouble. I could bring the child by tomorrow instead.
3: Would you? It would allow you to speak with the matron directly.
2: Yeah, certainly. And it will save you a trip, of course.
3: Yes, yeah. Bring him tomorrow. Very good, then. Goodbye now.
2: Oh, Nemo.
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0: Baby, Abel? An answer to prayer?
2: You've been praying for a baby to show up in my cabinet?
0: Oh, not that exactly, but I've been praying to be useful. Been asking the Lord what a feeble man like me could do for him.
2: You think you could help me? I mean, you know something about babies?
0: Know something? I've cared for 16 of them.
2: 16? All your own?
0: Yes, sir.
8: But they're all in heaven now. One was drowned, a couple died in the war. One, oh, she was a bonny lass. Died of typhoid fever. And some went when they were babies. I tended them all. My wife was weak, and I'd wake up early to wash and dress them to save her a bit of trouble.
2: So you'd know how to feed Nemo?
8: Feed? Change his nappy? Teach him all he needs to know? I might not be able to do much in my state, but I know how to care for little ones. When my last one, Birdie, was taken from me at only 2 years old, I never thought I should smile again. But this little one, how could you not smile when looking at him?
2: I don't want him to go to a workhouse, Ezra.
8: Then he won't. We'll care for him. Here, put him on my knee. Oh, Lord, look at this here baby. If thou means me and Abel to keep him, teach us what to do. And we'll do it faithfully. Oh, Lord, bless this little lad now and forever. We're your servants. Amen.
2: Amen.
8: Now, sit down, Abel. You'll be this boy's father, and I will be his granddad. We'll raise him to be a man who fears and loves the Lord.
2: Together?
8: All three of us.
2: All three? Who's the third?
8: Well, the Lord himself. You just take the little spoon and see how he opens his mouth. There you go. But make sure you don't give him too much. You don't want him to choke.
2: He likes it.
8: Oh, he also likes to make a mess. Rag?
2: There you go. There you go, Nemo. You're walking. Oh, down you go. You wait till we show Grandad. Help me by carrying a basket, Nemo.
9: Yes, Potter.
2: Very good. Here, let me lift you down from the wagon.
9: Thank you.
8: Now, sound it out, Nemo. This letter goes K and then A. What does this say?
9: To. K. At. Cat.
8: That's right, Nemo.
9: And these baskets are very finely made. We even have basket chairs that can be used outdoors.
1: Ooh, well, you are a very convincing salesperson and adorable.
2: He is that.
1: I'll take three baskets.
8: Always remember who loves you, Nemo.
9: You and Father and God.
8: And God loves you most of all. He gave you your father and me to teach you.
9: Why doesn't Father talk to God like you do?
8: I'm praying he comes round. But in the meanwhile, you remember how much God loves you. And you love him right back.
2: Hello there!
9: Father!
8: Did you get everything you needed?
2: Yeah, the factory loaded me up with baskets. Oh. I only need to get the provisions ready and then we can go on our 3 month journey.
8: That's wonderful. Nemo will learn so much on this adventure. You'll always be in my prayers. I miss you both. But I do think it's a good business opportunity for you, Abel.
2: Yeah, from everything I've heard, people in the moors need baskets. I should be able to make enough to hold us over through the winter.
8: And you're right. Nemo is old enough to travel, even be of help.
9: I'll be very helpful.
2: I know you will. Now, we'll pack blankets and quilts in the back of the wagon and fill every bit of space we have with baskets to sell.
8: It'll be mighty cosy.
2: Oh, you mean crowded.
10: But wouldn't it be fun, Papa? Sleeping in the back of a wagon, or we travel from town to town?
2: Oh, it'll be an adventure, for sure. There you go, Nemo. Get in the back now.
10: That was a good day. We sold lots of baskets.
2: Oh, you certainly did.
10: And ate lots of pie.
2: Yes, you did. Hooray!
10: Where are we going next?
2: Well, there's a fair coming up in the town of Everton. And it's supposed to have people coming in from all over.
10: A fair sounds fun.
2: Well, suppose we'll find out.
10: How long will it take to get there?
2: Should be there before nightfall.
10: I see the first star, Father.
2: Strange, that. We should be there by now, but there isn't a sign in sight.
10: It's all quite bare, this place.
2: And getting darker. Oh, Mary can't go much longer. She's stumbling.
10: Are you sure this is the way?
2: Oh, I hope we didn't take a wrong turn. There's no point in continuing when we can't even see what's in front of us. Whoa, Mary. Time to take a break.
10: Father, is this safe to stay here tonight?
2: Oh, we've slept in the wagon before.
10: But never out in the open afore.
2: Have you seen anyone travelling the last few hours?
10: No.
2: No, no. Then neither is it likely we'll see anyone for the rest of the night. We'll be just fine. But here, I'll keep the lantern lit just for safe measure. Who are you? What are you doing in my wagon?
11: Dear boy, I intend no harm. I need to speak to your father.
2: I am the father.
11: Oh, my apologies.
2: Am I supposed to know you?
10: Papa.
2: We have a visitor. Go back to sleep, Nemo.
11: Did you call him Nemo?
2: I don't see how that concerns you. What do you mean by disturbing us in this way?
11: Please excuse my forwardness. I'm tired and cold, and my dog is injured. I was hoping you could give us a place to rest tonight.
2: I'd oblige if I could, but it's not possible. You can see yourself the cart's full. Sir, kindly leave us be.
11: Of course. Forgive me for asking, but would you allow my dog to stay with you? Just for tonight. I'll come and get him in the morning.
2: No, I'm afraid not. We must depart early.
11: Well, you're going to the Fairburn Fair, aren't you? I'll wait at the first house in Everton and retrieve him there. Thank you, good sir. I shall see you on the morrow.
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15: Papa?
2: Over here, Nemo. Just preparing the wagon for the rest of our journey.
10: I woke up and I thought the man coming into our car was a dream. But then I saw the dog. He was really here.
2: Yeah? Strange as it was no dream.
10: The poor dog seems to be in a lot of pain. I'm glad he stayed with us.
2: I'll be glad when we can give him back.
10: Huh. What's this?
2: What'd you find?
10: Papa, it's a ring!
2: Let me see. Appears to be a valuable ring in there.
10: Do you think the man may have dropped it?
2: Oh, perhaps, as he was getting off the wagon. There's initials engraved in it. J.M.O.
10: I'm sure he'll be glad to see it again.
2: Indeed. Well, Nemo, it's time we got moving. Well, that was a most productive day.
10: I like this town. Even the name sounds pretty. Everton.
2: It certainly is.
10: Look at all the trees and flowers and hills. And there's so many children my age.
2: There's plenty of children to meet in our own town, too.
10: Perhaps. I think Grandad would like living in this town, too.
2: Grandad Ezra can't even make it down the stairs, let alone travel to another town. Huh? Yeah. I wonder what that crowd's about. Whoa.
10: That little blonde girl up there, Papa. Near the front. She looks about my age. Wonder why she's sitting up there.
13: Friends! Friends! There it is! That great door!
2: Let's get closer.
13: And every one of you stands at this moment on one side or the other of that great door.
10: I don't see a door.
2: Shh!
13: Are you outside that door, friends? Then you are lost. You're out in the darkness and cold, unsaved, unforgiven, utterly undone.
10: Should we get closer down from the wagon?
2: No, stay.
13: Are you inside that door? Then you are eternally saved. Old men, mothers, little children, come. Listen, on which side are you? The two of you there on the wagon who just joined us, outside or inside?
10: He's talking to us, Papa. Which side of the door are we on?
2: I don't know what he means.
13: Think with me. That great door is too high. None can climb it. Too strong. None can force it open. The door is shut, but it opens with a touch. The smallest, feeblest, tiniest of knocks is heard within, and at once the great door is wide open. Which of you would like to enter in? To be safe for all eternity, safe from the devil, safe from the punishing flames of hell, and safely in the arms of a loving father who invites all to enter through that door. But you must ask. You must seek. You must knock.
10: I want to, Father. Don't you?
13: Why wait, friends? Come and knock on that door today. Don't wait till yonder sun has set. Now, let us sing.

0: I still don't see the door anywhere.
1: Yeah, well, I'm sure it's around here somewhere.
0: Perhaps it's that door, over there, or the gate. There was a red door on their pretty brick house when we were coming into town.
1: Oh, I can't make head nor tail of it. But we should be moving along. We need to get milk for our tea.
2: Wait. Are you leaving?
0: I saw you near the front by the speaker.
2: That's my father. He's the preacher.
0: Your father?
2: Mm-hmm. I wanted to give you this before you left. It's a drawing I made.
0: Thank you, that.
2: Bye.
1: Well, she's as fast as lightning.
0: Look, Father, it's the picture of the door, like her father was talking about.
1: Yeah, it's very nice.
0: I am the door.
1: Door.
0: By me, if any man enters, he shall be saved.
1: She wrote on the bottom too.
0: Knock.
1: The K is silent.
0: Knock, and the door shall be opened unto you. I don't understand.
1: Yeah. Well, it's very nice of her. Mind you put it somewhere safe.
0: I will. I like the picture well enough, and I like this place.
1: Whoa, Mary.
0: This house is so beautiful. I've never seen anything so grand.
1: Indeed it is. Now, could you go and knock...
2: You made it!
0: Oh. You! You gave me the picture of the door!
2: Yeah. My name is Elsie.
0: I'm Nima. This is my papa, Abel.
1: Hello, miss.
2: Lovely to meet you, sir.
0: Elsie, you have to tell me where this door is and how to knock at it. I've been thinking about it all day.
2: Why, it's not a real door. It's Jesus.
0: But it says, I am the door.
2: Yes, Jesus is the door. No one can get to heaven without him letting us in. Oh, you need to have my father explain. He's much better at it than me. What's that noise?
0: Oh, it's a dog we've been caring for. He's been injured. You want to see?
2: Yes.
1: Nemo.
0: Maybe, Papa?
1: I suppose for a moment, but we came with baskets and...
0: Look!
2: Aw, poor thing. What's his name?
0: We don't know. He's not our dog.
2: What?
0: The owner of him left him with us, and now we can't find him.
2: That's very odd. I have a dog, Prince, and I could never just leave him with someone.
0: And how sad to not have a name to be called.
2: Oh, Father's returned from his walk. Father! Father!
3: Elsie, what are you... Oh, hello there. I recognise you both from our meeting at the park yesterday. I'm Arnold Charlesworth.
1: I'm Abel Gray, and this is my son, Nemo.
0: Hello.
3: Nemo? What a curious name.
1: It is uncommon. There's such a lot of Toms, Dicks, Harrys and Bills, but I've never heard tell of another Nemo.
2: Nemo wants to know more about the door, Father. I tried to tell him, but you could do it so much better.
1: Yeah, well, we're here with baskets, sir. A lady in the town asked us to stop in. Please, forgive the child's questions.
3: Oh, no need to apologise. I always have time for questions. Nemo?
0: Yes, sir.
3: Here, come inside, please.
0: Papa, that was the most pleasant afternoon I've ever had.
1: They were very welcoming indeed.
0: All the children and games, and the gardens. Did you see the gardens? The row of beech trees and lilacs and roses. So many colours.
1: It was very nice.
0: Lunch was wonderful, and Mrs. Charlesworth surely liked all the basket chairs.
1: Oh, she nearly cleaned us out of baskets entirely.
0: And now I understand the door.
1: Do you know?
0: I've been asking and knocking already.
1: Asking what?
0: Asking Jesus if he'd let me in. But I don't know if he heard me.
1: Is that so?
0: I wonder how he let you know. Papa, look!
1: What? What is it?
0: In the bushes. He's gone.
1: What?
0: But he was... Stop the car, Papa.
1: Whoa! Nemo, what are you going on about?
0: The man who gave us the dog, he was there. Long grey beard and everything.
1: Oh, I don't see anyone. Are you sure?
4: Sir, we have your dog.
0: He was right here.
1: Yeah. Perhaps you saw a shadow.
0: No, I'm certain, Papa. It was him.
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0: overslept again. What do I say this time? My aunt died. No, traffic was heavy. Good. I'm sorry I'm late. No, more sincerity. I'm sorry I'm late, sir, but the traffic was heavy.
1: Good morning, Jensen.
2: Oh, I'm sorry I'm heavy, sir, but the traffic was late.
1: What?
2: I mean, I'm sorry I'm traffic, but the late was heavy. I mean, the heavy was late. Did I mention my aunt died?
1: Excuse me?
2: The traffic was heavy. Yeah, that's it.
1: You live across the street.
2: It was really heavy?
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7: Let me give you fair warning, this radio spot's going to meddle some. Romans 2:21b, thou that preachest a man should not steal, dost thou steal? Very simply, do you do or say or watch things on TV or the internet that you'd scold your kids for doing, saying, or watching, or things that you wouldn't recommend to a weak Christian to do or say or watch? As the old country boy used to say, if it's good enough for the goose, it's good enough for the gander. Maybe a more current way of saying the same thing is practice what you preach. Romans 2:21b, thou that preachest a man should not steal, dost thou steal? Something to think about.
8: Did you ever wonder what time it is? Did you know what time it is depends on where you look? Did you know there are 24 time zones going around the earth? Did you know even now the sun is rising somewhere? Daylight is going across the surface of the earth at about 1,000 miles an hour at the equator. Did you know it's always sometime, somewhere? Did you know the light that you see at the sun right now left the sun 8 minutes ago? That means in your present, you are seeing 8 minutes of history on the sun. Right now is 8 minutes ago on the sun. Depending on which star you look at, you could be seeing something 100 years old, and you're hearing it right now. Right now for you is 100 years ago on some star. Somewhere right now, creation is taking place. If you get out far enough, you could see it happening. Did you know somewhere right now, if you were far enough out in space, you could see Adam taking a bite of that apple? Did you know somewhere out in space you could see Jesus on the cross right now? Did you know right now is what God sees all the time? In our present, God sees it all. Even as you sin right now, He hears Jesus on the cross saying, Father, forgive them, for they know not what they do. Maybe we should praise God for light and the message it conveys to God right now. This is Pete Cowling.
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0: Welcome to Facing Tomorrow. My name is Jeremiah Williams. My granddad, Dr. Tom Williams, faithfully recorded this radio program for so many years. He wanted to comfort all of us with the comfort wherewith he had been comforted by God our Father and his Son, Jesus Christ, through all of the heartaches and sorrows he experienced. He didn't know about tomorrow, but he knew who held tomorrow and who held his hand. Though he's no longer with us, his message of God's comfort lives on because Jesus lives. May you be challenged and helped as you listen to my granddad share what God had taught him. He always said, the best way to face your tomorrows is to live for Jesus today.
1: This is Dr. Tom Williams, and welcome to Facing Tomorrow. I greet you in the name of our Lord Jesus Christ, God's eternal Son, the one who went to Calvary's mountain and died on the old rugged cross for our sins, and on the third day, victoriously by the power of his Father, rose from the dead, and now sits yonder in the glories, wherefore he's able to save to the uttermost all that come unto God by him, seeing that he ever liveth to make intercession. You'll find that in Hebrews 7 and verse 25. And I trust that the Lord would today speak to you in a positive, powerful way to say what Fanny Crosby said in her song, Pass Me Not, O Gentle Savior. Pass me not, O gentle Savior, hear my humble cry. While on others thou art calling, do not pass me by. Savior, Savior, hear my humble cry. Let me at a throne of mercy find a sweet relief. Kneeling there in deep contrition, help my unbelief. Savior, Savior, hear my humble cry. Trusting only in thy merit, would I seek thy face. Heal my wounded, broken spirit. Save me by thy grace. Savior, Savior, hear my humble cry. Listen to me now. Thou the spring of all my comfort, more than life to me. Whom have I on earth beside thee? Whom in heaven but thee? Savior, Savior, hear my humble cry. While on others thou art calling, do not pass me by. Do you want him not to pass you by? Have you ever heard him call you unto the day of salvation? Have you ever heard him call you by his Spirit that time is running out? You need to be saved. In the scriptures it says, summer has ended, the harvest is past, and yet I am not saved. Oh, don't let that be you, my friend. Cry out today, Savior, Savior, pass me not, O gentle Savior. Hear my humble cry. While on others thou art calling, do not pass me by. I hope you will do that. And dear friend, not just about salvation, but service. Don't you want to serve him? Don't you want to win souls for him? Don't you want to let him know you're so glad to be saved, and you want to see others saved, and you'll do whatever's necessary to get that job done. You'll shed tears over the lost, and then God will take the tears and put them in a bottle according to the book of the Revelation. They're mixed with the incense. The prayers of the saints are mixed with the incense and put into a bottle, and it's offered before the eternal face of the everlasting God. Oh, I want my tears to be in that bottle. I want my tears to be mixed with the incense the tears that I have shed over the lost, where I have gone to preach, where I have lived these years, and wherever I've been, and the situations that I see people in, and it causes me to weep. And I pray today that we would understand we reap what we sow. If we sow in tears, we shall reap in joy. If we sow in wickedness, we shall reap wickedness. Oh, may God help us today to cry out, pass me not, O gentle Savior. You looking for soul winners? Don't pass me by, Lord. I want to be one. I want to be a soul winner. Daniel said, he that winneth souls is wise. And the Proverbs said, he that winneth souls is wise. And you, don't you want to be wise? Don't you want to be his mouthpiece here on earth? Don't you want to surrender the abilities and all that you have to him and to his Father and not let Satan use them or your flesh destroy them, but just out and out, sold out to the Savior, sold out to the everlasting Son of the living God. And I hope today that you want that. Pass me not, O gentle Savior. If you're looking for somebody that'll pray at midnight, I'm your person. You wake me up, I'll pray. You wake me up, I'll pray. A young man called me just recently from up north, about as far north as you can go in America. And he said, preacher, he said, I'm thinking about preaching on prayer, Sunday night. This coming Sunday night. And I was wondering if you could help me a little bit on something that would maybe stir our folks' hearts and my own heart. And so I said, well, yes, I can give you a lot of things. And I said, I tell you what, let's just take one little word, call. I said, God said, if you'd call, he'd answer, Jeremiah 33:3, and he will answer you.

take me and help me to learn to pray. Help me to get on my face. Help me to wait before you. Help me to get in my closet and pray. You said if we'd get in our closet and pray, you'd sure enough hear us. And you do, and you will. And why don't you just right now say, you know, I'm not going to anymore just sit over here dumb. I'm not going to sit over here and just let the Savior pass me by. When he's looking for a soul winner, I want him to call on me. When he's looking for somebody who will give a double tithe to his work, I want him to call on me. You know, if he wants somebody that'll stay after everybody else leaves the church and lock it up so the pastor doesn't have to, then call on me, Lord. If you want somebody that'll go visit all the widows, then you look to me and my wife, Lord, and we'll go. And you want to see me do these things, then, Lord, here am I, send me. Here am I, use me. And you would say like Fanny Crosby, pass me not, O gentle Savior, hear my humble cry. While on others thou art calling, do not pass me by. I don't want God to pass me by. I don't want him to pass me by. If he's looking for somebody that'll fast and pray, I want him to speak to me. If he's looking for somebody who'll give whenever it's necessary to be given, then I want him to look to me. If he's looking for somebody that'll drive 100 miles out of their way to help somebody, that's what I want to do. If he'll listen to somebody looking for somebody that's going to get in this church and stir it, stir the whole church, stir the whole church in their Christian walk, then he said, I'll do it. I'll do it. And I'm your man. I'm the one you're looking for. You don't need to go any further. I'm right here, dear Father. And use me. Use me. Use me. Use me. And I hope you want to be used. I hope you want to just sell out to Christ. And everything about you will just be given over to our blessed Lord, who will in turn and give it to the Father. And then the Father will show you. Oh, he'll show you exactly what to do. And I cried. I got this young fellow all stirred up about prayer. And I said, well, you know, that give you something to pray about what you're going to speak on Sunday night. And I just said, you need to just sell out to God. Don't go over there with the idea, I'm going to pray this week. Boy, they're going to hear something this week, not continue on with it. No, just continue right on down the road with it. I was telling him about a man I was in his church about 4 or 5 months ago, he got a hold of this thing of prayer. He got a hold of this thing of early morning prayer and to be regular in prayer. So I told him, I said, sir, you need to just sell out to the Lord. He said, I know it, preacher. I know it. I'm the pastor of the church, and I just need to sell out. And so he did. And he said, I've been a playboy. In other words, he said, I just labor and labor till 10 o'clock at night on most nights. And then I just sort of lay aside my Bible reading and studying and whatever. And for 2 hours, I watch football or some sports or something. And he said, I'm going to give all that up. I'm going to go to bed at 10 o'clock. And then I'm going to get up in the mornings, and I'm going to be at my church at 6 o'clock every morning. And he told his men that. And he said, as long as I remain your pastor, I will be here at 6 o'clock every morning. If you want to come and pray with me, I'll be here. If you don't, I'm going to be here anyway. And here a while back, he was telling one of my friends about that, and then he told me what he said, and it had been way over 100 days, maybe 150 days or so, and he had been going every night, every day, every day. Well, I got to go. God bless you. We'll be back next week with the Blessed Old Book.

0: 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The ministry of Dr. Tom Williams is carried on through his loving wife, Janine, his family, and ministry partners like you. 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

0: He said, if any man love me, he'll keep my words, and my Father will love him, and we will come and make our abode with him. He says, I want you to provide a place for me where we can come and be welcome. We can abode with you.
1: 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Walk in love. When we recognize what Christ has done for us and that we are loved by Him, we will obey Him out of love.
0: I'm talking about what are the benefits of walking in love, right? Why would you want to walk in love? Well, these are the benefits. A man who walks in love will abide in God and God in him. Back in verse 23, Jesus answered and said unto him, if a man love me, he will keep my words, and my Father will love him, and we will come unto him and make our abode with him. God wants to come and spend more time with you. That's an amazing thought. The God who spoke this universe into existence, the heavens and the earth and everything that's in this world, saw this week they got some new images of one of the moons of Saturn or Neptune or something, I don't know. Volcanic activity on some moon, some far, far, far away. Boy, they're all excited. Pictures of that. And they're talking about places where they think maybe if there was going to be life out there, well, they're still looking for life. There's enough life here you're killing. Why are you worried about life out in some planet somewhere? You're not sustaining the life here. You're killing babies in the womb. God spoke all of this into existence. Man's still trying to discover it all and learn about it. They haven't figured it all out yet. And that very God wants to spend time with you. Amazing. I got my Xbox. I got my PlayStation. I've got the internet cafe. I've got my friends. I got Facebook. Whatever. No big deal. I got my games. God wants to spend time with you. You. But you need to provide a place where he knows he's loved. That is proven by you obeying out of love. So here's what Jesus said, if any man love me, he'll keep my words, and my Father will love him, and we will come and make our abode with him. He says, I want you to provide a place for me where we can come and be welcome. We can abode with you. And he wants to come to your house. God wants to come spend time with you, but he's looking for a place where he's loved. He'll know that he's loved when you're obeying out of love. Look at James chapter 4. Chapter 4, verse number 8. James says, draw nigh to God. Get closer to God. Okay, draw near to God. Pull yourself closer to God. Okay? And he will draw nigh to you. Cleanse your hands, ye sinners, and purify your hearts, ye double-minded. So you want to get closer to God, and God wants to get closer to you, but you've got some cleaning up to do. Right? I have one of my, like Jordan down here. Boy, Jordan comes, he wants to get close to Daddy, run up to Daddy. Yeah. And sometimes she's got stuff all over her hands. She was just eating something or she was playing with something. It's like, whoo! Go wash first. I'll hug you, but go wash your hands, go wash your face. Why? Because I don't want the dirt on me. You say, well, if you really loved her, you get dirt all over you. God loves you, but he wants to stay clean. God wants to spend time with you, but he don't want to do it in a dirty place. So cleanse your hands. Purify your hearts. He says, you want to draw nigh to God? God wants to draw nigh to you, so clean up. Provide a good place. Provide him a place where he feels loved and welcome there, that when he comes, you're not doing everything that's anti-God. God is looking for a clean place to abide. He'll provide what you need to be cleansed. But you will decide if you'll be clean or not.
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0: This is A Light for Your Pathway, the daily reading of a proverb. All scripture portions are from the King James Version of the Bible. And now, today's proverb. Today's Light for Your Pathway comes from Proverbs chapter 14. Every wise woman buildeth her house, but the foolish plucketh it down with her hands. He that walketh in his uprightness feareth the Lord, but he that is perverse in his ways despiseth him. In the mouth of the foolish is a rod of pride, but the lips of the wise shall preserve them. Where no oxen are, the crib is clean, but much increase is by the strength of the ox. A faithful witness will not lie, but a false witness will utter lies. A scorner seeketh wisdom, and findeth it not, but knowledge is easy unto him that understandeth. Go from the presence of a foolish man, when thou perceivest not in him the lips of knowledge. The wisdom of the prudent is to understand his way, but the folly of fools is deceit. Fools make a mock at sin, but among the righteous there is favor. The heart knoweth his own bitterness, and a stranger doth not intermeddle with his joy. The house of the wicked shall be overthrown, but the tabernacle of the upright shall flourish. There is a way which seemeth right unto a man, but the end thereof are the ways of death. Even in laughter the heart is sorrowful, and the end of that myrrh is heaviness. The backslider in heart shall be filled with his own ways, and a good man shall be satisfied from himself. The simple believeth every word, but the prudent man looketh well to his going. A wise man feareth and departeth from evil, but the fool rageth and is confident. He that is soon angry dealeth foolishly, and a man of wicked devices is hated. The simple inherit folly, but the prudent are crowned with knowledge. The evil bow before the good, and the wicked at the gates of the righteous. The poor is hated even of his own neighbor, but the rich hath many friends. He that despiseth his neighbor sinneth, but he that hath mercy on the poor, happy is he. Do they not err that devise evil? But mercy and truth shall be to them that devise good. In all labor there is profit, but the talk of the lips tendeth only to penury. The crown of the wise is their riches, but the foolishness of fools is folly. A true witness delivereth souls, but a deceitful witness speaketh lies. In the fear of the Lord is strong confidence, and his children shall have a place of refuge. The fear of the Lord is a fountain of life to depart from the snares of death. In the multitude of people is the king's honor, but in the want of people is the destruction of the prince. He that is slow to wrath is of great understanding, but he that is hasty of spirit exalteth folly. A sound heart is the life of the flesh, but envy the rottenness of the bones. He that oppresseth the poor reproacheth his maker, but he that honoreth him hath mercy on the poor. The wicked is driven away in his wickedness, but the righteous hath hope in his death. Wisdom resteth in the heart of him that hath understanding, but that which is in the midst of fools is made known. Righteousness exalteth a nation, but sin is a reproach to any people. The king's favor is toward a wise servant, but his wrath is against him that causeth shame. We trust that the power of God's Word on today's edition of Light for Your Pathway was a blessing. Tune in again to Light for Your Pathway.
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In Ephesians chapter 5, verses 15 and 16, the Apostle Paul wrote, "See then that ye walk circumspectly, not as fools, but as wise, redeeming the time, because the days are evil." As the children of God, we are not to walk as fools. That means there is a way that a fool walks, and we need to recognize what that way is so that we can avoid it. Here is a character trait, or the ways of a fool. He uttereth all his mind. Proverbs 29:11 says, "A fool uttereth all his mind, but a wise man keepeth it in till afterwards." The man or woman who is a fool just doesn't know when to keep quiet. He or she is talking at the wrong time. You can tell a fool because they often give out damaging information without even realizing they're doing so. They have not learned that some things should be kept quiet. They tell too much. They reveal too many secrets. They slip with their tongue and cause problems.

0: that just because something pops into your head doesn't mean that you have to speak it? There may be lots of things on your mind, but only a fool tells everyone everything that is on his mind. A wise man keeps what he is thinking in reserve. He holds his thoughts in until it is the appropriate time to speak. A fool doesn't give any thought to how his words might not fit the moment, or how that they should be spoken only among certain people. In Amos we read that an evil time will come, and the wise men will know to keep silence during that time. Amos 5:13 says, "Therefore the prudent shall keep silence in that time, for it is an evil time." There are times a man must evaluate a situation and determine if his speaking would help or hurt a situation, whether or not his speaking would make things better or make things worse, if his words will bring deliverance or if they will only bring more damage. This discernment, the ability to tell the difference of a good time to talk and a good time to stay quiet, is something that is terribly lacking in a fool. You don't need to say the first thing that comes to your mind, and you definitely do not need to tell everything that is on your mind. Learn to be quiet, to let what you're thinking wait until you have time to consider if you'll regret those words being spoken, or if you wish later that you could take those words back. Don't be like the fool. He uttereth all his mind.
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1: When you pick up this book, when you open this book, realize what it is. This is not an encyclopedia. It's not a school textbook. It's not a work of fiction. It is the very words of God. Are you listening?
2: You're listening to a portion of a message preached at International Baptist Church, Dumaguete, by Pastor Randy DeMova. It beats an eyewitness. We have God's Word, a more sure word of prophecy to rest our faith on that beats any eyewitness. The just shall live by faith.
1: We have also a more sure word of prophecy. That's our Bible, right? Whereunto ye do well that ye take heed. It'd be good for you to pay attention to your Bible. Take heed to it. Don't ignore it. Don't push it off. Right? If you take heed to something, you're cautious about it. You're paying close attention to it. Okay? He says, as unto a light that shineth in a dark place until the day dawn and the day star arise in your hearts. So you don't have the full understanding yet of everything. You can't see everything clearly yet. But God has given us His Word, and it's like a light that keeps shining brighter and brighter. It keeps shining for us until, like through the night, through the darkness, we have a light. Right? Until what? Until the sun comes up. When the sun comes up, we turn the lights off, open the blinds, let the sun shine in, right? But right now, we're going through this world of darkness, and this is our light. So you better pay attention to what it says, because this is the way to get through life until Jesus comes. Right? Then we won't need this, because we'll have Him. You understand what I'm saying? I'm not saying that we won't need the Bible, but He is the Word. And when He comes, we'll have the light. We're not going to need a flashlight when the sun is shining. Amen. Right? But the Bible for us right now is like a light that keeps shining for us as we go through the darkness until Jesus comes. The Word of God grows brighter. You have to keep listening, keep hearing it. What starts as a glimmer of light in the dark grows brighter. And then the horizon is visible. Then light will fill us. Verse 20, knowing this first, that no prophecy of the Scripture is of any private interpretation, for the prophecy came not in old time by the will of man, but holy men of God spake as they were moved by the Holy Ghost. And so I want to take the rest of our time here tonight, and I want to give you ways to approach the promises of God. God has given us His Word, His promises, great, exceeding great and precious promises in His Word to help us until He comes, to guide us until He comes back for us. We hold on to those promises and we keep moving this direction, pulling us away from the world and our confidence in the flesh. And we believe in this divine nature, and we want to live the way that God wants us to live. until Jesus Christ comes for us. So tonight I want to give you some ways to approach the promises of God. How should you approach the promises of God? Number one, remind yourself that the Bible is God's Word. Remind yourself that the Bible is God's Word. Okay, boys and girls, ready? The Bible is the Word of God. Say it with me, ready? The Bible is the Word of God. You got to remind yourself of that. Where's your Bible? I'm not looking at anybody in particular tonight. I'm saying, where's your Bible? When you left your house, did you know where you were going? Or did you get here by mistake? Did you know you're going to church? Right, we're a Bible-believing church here. We use the Bible. It's our authority for everything here, the Bible. Bring your Bible to church.
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0: Haggai chapter 1, verses 5 through 7. Now therefore thus saith the Lord of hosts, consider your ways. Ye have sown much and bring in little. Ye eat, but ye have not enough. Ye drink, but are not filled with drink. Ye clothe you, but there is none warm. And he that earneth wages to put it into a bag with holes. Thus saith the Lord of hosts, consider your ways. If you're having financial trouble, read Haggai chapter 1. When we are not obeying God with our money, God has ways to get our attention. He knows that financial pressure is perhaps the best way to get it. Are you working very hard and have nothing to show for it? Consider your ways. Once you get one thing fixed or paid off, does it seem that two other things break or pop up? Consider your ways. Is your life's motto, if it's not one thing, it's another? Consider your ways. Something to think about.
1: Did you ever wonder how the universe got here? There's only two possibilities, creation and speculation. And the speculators would like to say they don't like creation because if it was created, somebody had to do it. And they don't like thinking about that somebody. And that, they think that the universe has always been here. However, they got some problems. Did you know in 1913, Vestal Slipher was looking at planets and stars in the universe and noticed they were moving away from the Earth at speeds up to 2 million miles per hour. How did he know that? Well, you have to believe in the redshift. The redshift is due to the Doppler effect of a moving light source. If the light source is moving away from us, the light will be redder than it's supposed to be. If it's moving toward us, it will be bluer than it's supposed to be. And Vestal Slipher said, everywhere I look, the universe is expanding. And pretty soon all the scientists were looking at that and saying, wow, the universe is expanding. Everybody goes, did you know if things can't expand forever, they have to start? Oh my goodness, start. That implies creation. Scientists didn't like that. But anyhow, it was looking that way. In 1917, an unrelated event, Albert Einstein published his equations on general relativity. William de Sitter, a Dutch mathematician, immediately used these equations to get a mathematical solution which predicted the expanding universe. When Einstein found out that someone had used his equations to explain an expanding universe, he got upset. He said to admit such things is senseless. Why is it senseless? Because if the universe is expanding, it had to start expanding, and that requires creation. And so then they get into the Big Bang Theory for creation. I'm real happy with the Big Bang Theory. I think God spoke, and bang, it happened. Glory to God that we have a creator that put it all together and started it in motion. This is Pete Cowling.
2: Somebody preached it to you. If there are no preachers, nobody hears. And if nobody hears, nobody believes. And if nobody believes, then they're lost in their sin. They'll spend eternity in hell. There must be preachers. The world needs preachers. People around you need preachers. People that live in your barangay need preachers.
3: You're listening to a portion of a message preached at International Baptist Church, Dumaguete, by Pastor Randy DeMovo. The world needs to hear. Every Christian ought to be a soul winner. The gospel got to you, but it shouldn't end with you. The world needs to hear you preach the gospel.
2: Only one way to be saved. Jesus said, I am the way. No man, no man, no man cometh unto the Father but by me. He didn't say, but by my mother. He said, but by me. You want to be saved, it's by Jesus Christ. Everyone needs to believe the gospel to be saved. Romans chapter 10, look at verse 14. How then shall they call on him in whom they have not believed? And how shall they believe in him of whom they have not heard? And how shall they hear without a preacher? They cannot call unless they first believe, and they cannot believe if they've never heard. So they must hear, because faith cometh by hearing. So they must hear. How can they hear without a preacher? I didn't say without a pastor. How can they hear without a preacher? That is someone who will proclaim it to them. Someone who will tell them. Someone who will make it known to them. How can they hear without a preacher? Somebody has to tell the good news so they can hear it and believe and be saved. We all can agree there's one way to be saved is Jesus Christ. I can get amen out of everybody for that. But I'm talking to Christians now. You've already believed. But there are people living around you who have not believed. Why haven't they believed? Because they hate God? Maybe because they've never heard. Maybe because all they've ever heard all their life are lies. And no one has ever told them the truth. And they'll never hear the truth if you don't open your mouth and tell them. How can they hear without a preacher? It sounds like the only hope that this world has of being saved is if there are preachers. Are you listening? Somebody preached it to you. If there are no preachers, nobody hears. And if nobody hears, nobody believes. And if nobody believes, then they're lost in their sin. They'll spend eternity in hell. There must be preachers. The world needs preachers. People around you need preachers. People that live in your barangay need preachers. Verse 15. And how shall they preach? Except they be sent. As it is written, how beautiful are the feet of them that preach the gospel of peace and bring glad tidings of good things. How can preachers preach unless they are sent to preach? This verse speaks to the authority of Jesus Christ. It is His message we preach. It's not just about missionaries going to foreign places. It's about every Christian being a preacher, every Christian being a proclaimer of the gospel of Jesus Christ. And the one who sends you is not the church. The church is a sending agency, but the one who sends you is Jesus Christ. He's the one that said, go ye into all the world and preach the gospel. Not the church. Jesus, the head of the church, said, go ye into all the world and preach the gospel.
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5: May I ask you a serious question? Maybe the most important question you could ever be asked. It has to do with the reality of life and death, and what will happen to you when you die. Can you honestly say that you know for certain where you will spend eternity? Before you dismiss the question, I beg you, don't turn away from such an important matter. Would you consider for just a moment what the Bible, God's words to man, tells us? The Bible teaches us that in the beginning, God created the heavens and the earth. His power is so wonderful that all He had to do was speak, and things came into being. He created this world and everything in it. On the sixth day of creation, He made man and breathed life into man. God placed the man, Adam, and the wife that He gave him, Eve, into a perfect garden called Eden. They were free to enjoy the fruit of the garden. There was only one rule: to not eat the fruit of a particular tree. Their disobedience made them sinners, and because we are sons and daughters of Adam and Eve, we too are sinners by nature. Romans chapter 3 verse 10 says, as it is written, there is none righteous, no, not one. And Romans chapter 3 verse 23 tells us, for all have sinned and come short of the glory of God. We are all sinners. I didn't say that to condemn you. The truth is, we are already under condemnation for our sin. I share this news with you because those in danger need to be warned. If you die as a sinner, the Bible is very clear that the penalty is separation from God forever in the lake of fire and brimstone. Romans 6:23 begins with, "For the wages of sin is death." Revelation chapter 20 verse 14 says, "And death and hell were cast into the lake of fire. This is the second death. And whosoever was not found written in the book of life was cast into the lake of fire." As sinners, we do not deserve heaven. We cannot earn heaven, no matter how much good we try to do. We are already damaged by sin, and that is damage that we cannot repair or make right on our own. All men are sinners, and all men must die because of sin. Romans chapter 5 verse 12, "Wherefore, as by one man sin entered into the world, and death by sin, and so death passed upon all men, for that all have sinned." Adam's sin has gotten all of us into a world of trouble. But just as his sin has damaged us all, there is one whose life can make us new and acceptable to God. That one man is Jesus Christ. Jesus is God, come in the flesh, born of a virgin, so that he would not be a son of Adam, but the Son of God. He is perfect and holy.

enslave us and take us to hell. Again, Romans 6:23 says, "For the wages of sin is death, but the gift of God is eternal life through Jesus Christ our Lord." Eternal life is a gift, paid for by Jesus. It is freely available to anyone who will receive it. The way to receive that eternal life is by believing. It is faith, not our works, that God exchanges for righteousness. The Apostle Paul wrote Ephesians chapter 2, verse 8, "For by grace are ye saved through faith, and that not of yourselves. It is the gift of God, not of works, lest any man should boast." God takes our work out of salvation so that we cannot depend on ourselves to be saved. We have a choice to accept or reject His offer of eternal life. Nobody can make that choice for you. Each man, woman, and child must decide for themselves if they will or will not be saved by believing on Jesus Christ. Jesus did everything for you. There is nothing for you to do but believe it. That belief is called repentance in the Bible. It is a change of mind or change of belief. Whatever it is you have been trusting, beside Jesus alone cannot save you. You need to change your belief to be only Jesus. His death, burial, and resurrection alone can purchase your salvation. There is no church or religion that can save you. There is no amount of good works that can save you. There is no amount of money that can buy your salvation. Salvation is not based upon your race, finances, or education. Everyone has to get saved the same way. Rich or poor, healthy or sick, wise or unwise. It is only through Jesus Christ that anyone can be saved. The book of Acts, chapter 4, verse 12 in our Bible says, "Neither is there salvation in any other, for there is none other name under heaven given among men whereby we must be saved." My friend, if you have made the decision to put your trust in Jesus only to save you, would you do that right now? We do not know when we will die, but we will die, and then it will be too late. Would you now accept Jesus Christ as your personal Savior? He loves you and wants to save you today. He did for you what you cannot do for yourself. Will you receive His gift of eternal life?

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0: If God is your creator, what is the reason why He created you? We took to the street to ask people what they thought about God's purpose for their life.
1: Para makatabang sa lain or mu-guide sa lain para mutuon niya, para mo bag-o ilang kinabuhi.
2: Since I was a child, I did not know what is the purpose of me as a person, but maybe in the future, I can see that He put me in this earth to have a purpose and also to experience what this true world is.
3: For me, nganong purpose niya na ako is mo hatag sa yung mga mensahe diri sa katawan, magkwenta, labing mag-iusa.
4: For me, I don't really know what's His purpose for me. So I'm trying to find out, sorting out pa.
5: Iya kong gihimo as e-instrument to educate or to apply what are the learnings that I've learned before nga ako pong ma-apply sa uban.
6: I've been thinking this lately. What is my purpose here in life despite of all the challenges? Unsa pa akong gidugay diri? Then I found out that God has this purpose na you need to discover yourself since He put you in this kind of situation. So He wanted also to see how you were going to survive with His challenges as a human.
7: I want to show them that the life that I have is grateful and contented. And I want to inspire them to do what is inspiring to other people.
0: Don't go away. Coming up, we will see how God's Word answers that question.

0: a little while ago, we asked the question, if God is your creator, what is the reason why He created you? We heard many answers, but the Bible should be our authority for every question. This is Theo Amante with the Bible answer to that question. Well, the Bible says in Revelation chapter 4 verse 11, "For thou hast created all things, and for thy pleasure they are and were created." The Bible tells us that you were made for God and for His pleasure. God made everything in the universe, both seen and unseen. However, His greatest creation was man. Genesis chapter 2 verse 7 says, "And the Lord God formed man of the dust of the ground, and breathed into his nostrils the breath of life, and man became a living soul." You are a living soul, made in the image and likeness of God. God made Adam and Eve first, and they were placed in the Garden of Eden. There was work for them to do. There was sweet fellowship with their loving Creator. However, something happened that ruined it all. The Bible says in Romans chapter 5 verse 12, "Wherefore, as by one man, sin entered into the world, and death by sin. And so death passed upon all men, for that all have sinned." Our relationship with God was ruined because of sin, and sin brought about death. Death is separation from God in a lake of fire for all eternity. Because of sin, you cannot please God. Because of sin, you cannot have fellowship with God. God already has a will or a plan for how we should live. There is a way that our Creator expects for us to live, but sin ruined that. In Isaiah chapter 53 verse 6, "All we like sheep have gone astray. We have turned everyone to his own way, and the Lord hath laid on him the iniquity of us all." The iniquity or sin that was laid on Jesus Christ was the sin of choosing your way rather than God's way. Sin has convinced us that we can choose our own way. People are struggling to find purpose for their lives, and many end up with a life full of regret. As long as you are without Christ, you are going astray. But once you come to Christ, He can become the shepherd that leads you. In 1 Peter chapter 2 verse 25, "For ye were as sheep going astray, but are now returned unto the shepherd and bishop of your souls." Psalm 23 verse 3 tells us, "He restoreth my soul, He leadeth me in paths of righteousness for His name's sake." He will never lead you astray. He will always lead you to do what is right. Ephesians chapter 2 verse 10 says, "For we are His workmanship, created in Christ Jesus unto good works, which God hath before ordained that we should walk in them." God has a will and plan for how you should live. There are good works that God has in mind for you now that you are in Christ. There is the revealed will of God and expressed will of God. The revealed will of God is found in the Bible. There are certain things that are always God's will. He will never tell you to do anything otherwise. The expressed will of God, however, is that certain purpose for you, for His glory. The verses in Ephesians chapter 4 talk about the men given to us by God to help us as we walk through this life, and also talking about the church. The church is one of the keys to finding God's will for your life. In Ephesians chapter 4 verse 14, "That we henceforth be no more children, tossed to and fro, and carried about with every wind of doctrine." Many, however, don't read the Bible to understand the will of God, so they seek for a sign and jump to what they think is that certain purpose for their lives. Until you know that you are doing the revealed will of God, you will not know what His personal will is for you. Rather than look for a sign that changes, how about you settle your purpose by doing what God wants you to do and wait for Him to show you His personal will for you? What is God's purpose for your life? The Bible says you were made for God and for His pleasure. keep tuning into the station for more help from the Bible. Because the Bible has the answer.
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3: Gravity is the great stuff. Did you know without gravity, we could only jump once for joy? Did you know without gravity, we'd be space cases? Wonder what gravity really is. Did you know without gravity, the moon wouldn't go around the earth? The earth wouldn't go around the sun, and the whole universe would be in trouble without gravity. My hero, Isaac Newton, said to speak of gravity in the absence of God is absurd. I really like gravity. I've read that scientists have concluded if the gravitational constant in our universe varied by one part in 10 to the 40th, our universe could not exist. 10 to the 40th. My wife says, Pete, what does that mean? So I said, Frida, if you had 10 to the 40th teaspoons of water, that would be enough water to form 420,000 million million Earths. That's a lot of them. That's in one teaspoon. And if you missed that count by one teaspoon, the universe would be doomed. God had to be very careful when he created the universe. Was God careful when he created you? Did you ever complain about your state in life and how God made you? Did you ever think about that God picked out the parents you have and the place you were born and the time you were born? Maybe, just maybe, the same God who carefully crafted the gravitational constant carefully crafted you. The Bible says in Psalm 139, verse 13, For thou hast possessed my reins, thou hast covered me in my mother's womb. I will praise thee, for I am fearfully and wonderfully made. Marvelous are thy works, and that my soul knoweth right well. My substance was not hid for thee when I was made in secret and curiously wrought in the lowest parts of the earth. Thine eyes did see my substance, yet being imperfect. And in thy book all my members were written, which in continuance were fashioned, when as yet there were none of them. How precious also are thy thoughts unto me, O God, how great is the sum of them. Maybe, just maybe, we should believe it when we read 1 Peter chapter 5, verse 7, when it says, Casting all your care upon him, for he careth for you.
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It is Friday, and it's time for our Listener's Request Hour, where we set aside just for you the nice songs that you'd like to hear. This is Trine Flores, privileged to be your host for this hour, and wherever you are right now, maybe you're stuck in traffic or naniudto mo karon, we are here right now, keeping Dumaguete connected one song at a time. It's that time again na makarequest mo sa inyo ang mga song. So if you are listening through the Anchor Radio app, bulungan na ang song request button, type in the title of the song, and ayaw ka ulang i-send. We will do our best to play them for you. 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

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I hope you enjoyed listening to a wonderful song, sung by Paul and Joanna Snyder. That was Because You Live for Christ. And thank you so much, Dynamo and Lucot, for taking the time to tune in and request that song. Well, listeners, we just started our Listener's Request program, and we encourage you na musend sa inyo ang mga song requests. 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Type in the title of the song you want to listen to, and they kaulo nga isend na siya. 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Coming right up, here's The Prophets singing Prodigal Son.

And I hope you enjoyed listening to that song. That was Golden State Baptist College singing His Strength is Perfect. And thank you so much, Alondra Singit, for requesting that song. Coming right up, here's Heartland Baptist Bible College Choir singing Sufficient.

You've just heard a request that came in from Merle Jean Roshana. That was Bruce Fry singing Thank You, Lord. And you're still tuned in to 101.7 FM, the Anchor Radio, a ministry of International Baptist Church, with a goal for you to not only enjoy our Christ-honoring music, but that you'd know that Jesus loves you and gihatag niya yung kinabuhi sa Kalbaryo para makasigurado ka sa langit kapadol ng pag-abot ni mo sa kamatayon. So we want you to know that you are very welcome to come and visit us here, and I'm sure that somebody will be glad to share Jesus with you. Or if you are listening right now through FM radio, let me encourage you to download the app dili ra para makasend ka og song request, but dito na ay video presentation. Pwede ka mubasa, maminar, or mutanaw in English or Cebuano para makatabang ang masabda nimo kinsa si Jesus ug unsa ang gibuhat para nimo. 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So I hope na imo na siyang i-take advantage. Sa pagpadayon, here's House Anderson College singing He Is My King.

And that was a request that came in from Theo Mante. That was Bruce Fry singing He Brought Me Out. Well, listeners, daghan pa kay taog time. So I hope nga if naminaw ka karon na gunauna na ka sa imong mga favorite songs and ayon ko ulo nga isend na siya kasi daghan pa tag time and magpadayon ta sa atong program. Here's a request that came in from Jan St. May Makalisang, Shannon Steelnock singing Jesus is the sweetest name I know.

You just heard the White Sisters singing Old Fashioned Praying, and thank you, Bea Pancho, for requesting that song. Now coming up, here's Jalen Flores' request. Here's House Anderson College singing Not My Will.

bringing you Christ Honoring Music, 101.7 FM, The Anchor Radio. And you just heard Ken Schaefer singing More of You. And yes, without a doubt, I can say that once you've gotten to know Jesus, you can't but desire more of Him. And here on The Anchor Radio, it is our desire nga ikaw po at karun nga naminaw to know Jesus and what He's done for you. Ganaan ming makabalo ka, how that through His death, burial, and resurrection, you can have the assurance of spending eternity with Him in heaven. And ganahan mi nga tabangan ka na listener, our station has a companion app na pwede ka nimo nga i-download for free by simply going into your web browser. Just type in the address ibcd.theanchor.app. There you can find a gospel presentation both in English and Cebuano explaining from the Bible how that you can know for sure nga pagmabot sa imong kamatayon dito ka sa langit mo ato. And that's free, so I hope nga imo na siyang i-take advantage. Well, to continue our program, here's Hudson Sisters singing There's Something Mighty Sweet About the Lord.

I hope you enjoy listening to Bailey's Grove Baptist Church singing My Life is an Offering. Well, that song you just heard has brought us up to the end of our live listener request program. 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I hope nga inyong na-enjoy ang mga Christ-honoring songs that were played here on the Anchor Radio. Kay personally, I enjoyed listening to the songs nga inyong gipang request. And again, thank you so much, faithful listeners, and I hope that you enjoy the rest of your afternoon.

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Heaven or hell? Where are you going to spend eternity? Do you know for sure? The truth is in the Bible, God's holy word. And the Bible makes it clear that we can know for sure where we are going. There are four things you need to know in order to have the hope, a sure expectation that heaven will be your home. Number one, the Bible teaches us that we are all sinners. In the book of Romans chapter 3, verse 10, the Bible tells us, "There is none righteous, no, not one." It continues to tell us in verse 23, "For all have sinned and come short of the glory of God." The truth is, we are all sinners, every man, woman, and child, because we are all the children of Adam and Eve, the first man and woman God created. God placed them in a perfect place, the Garden of Eden, and allowed them to eat of all the trees in that garden except for one. He warned them that if they sinned, disobeying him, and ate that fruit, the penalty would be death. The Bible tells us that they did eat the forbidden fruit and became sinners. You and I are the children of Adam and Eve, and their sinfulness is passed down to us. The reason you and I sin is because we are born with a sin nature. It is just natural for us to sin. Nobody has to teach us how to sin. It comes naturally. In fact, it is just as normal for us to sin as it is normal for a mango tree to grow mangoes. The problem is, and the second thing you need to know is, there is a penalty for sin. It is death. Romans chapter 6 verse 23 says, "For the wages of sin is death." The only way that sin can be paid for, according to the Bible, is death. It takes the shedding of blood, an acceptable sacrifice, in order for our sin debt to be paid. If our sin is not paid for, we will spend eternity tormented in the lake of fire, separated from God. There is no escaping it. No man can save himself from death in hell, because all men are sinners. Our only hope is that someone could save us. And that leads me to the third thing you need to know. Jesus paid for your sin already. Do you know who Jesus is? He is God come in the flesh, born of a virgin. His mother's name was Mary, but the most important thing about Jesus is who his father is. His father is God, not a man. If Jesus was a son of Adam, like you and me, he would be a sinner like you and me. But because his father is God, he is perfect, holy, and without sin.

0: He died, the penalty for sin, on the cross. He shed His precious blood, not to pay for His own sin. He didn't even have any sin to pay for. He was making the full payment for our sin. My sin, your sin. He died, was placed in a grave, and after 3 days, He arose from the dead. And because He lives, He can give to us eternal life. His death paid the full price for anyone who will receive it. The fourth thing you need to know is you can be saved if you will believe that what Jesus did for you is the only thing that can save you. His payment alone, plus nothing, minus nothing, is the only payment God accepts for your sin. He loves you, and He gave His life so that you can live forever instead of spending eternity in hell. Again, Romans chapter 6 verse 23 says, "For the wages of sin is death, but the gift of God is eternal life through Jesus Christ our Lord." Eternal life is a gift, but you must choose for yourself to accept it or reject it. It is free. We cannot pay for it. We cannot work for it. We can only receive it by faith of our own free will. Romans chapter 10 verse 13 tells us, "For whosoever shall call upon the name of the Lord shall be saved." This is a promise from God. If you believe that Jesus is the only one who can and will save you, and you will cry out to Him, trusting only His love for you and the gift He offers you, not your good works, not your religion or church, just Jesus, He will save you. 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

0: Could you say this morning, above all, that you want to know him, to know his will, and to know his blessing? Are you willing to seek it? Go after it? 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
1: 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Where to find success? Different people have different definitions for success. We look to the Word of God to help us to be successful in God's eyes.
0: As your pastor, I want you to know God. I want you to know His will. I want you to know His blessings in your life. Everything God has given me, I want you to have. That's my desire for you. 1 Timothy 6, verse 6, but godliness with what? Contentment is great gain. For we brought nothing into this world, and it is certain we can carry nothing out. And having food and raiment, let us be therewith content. But they that will be rich fall into temptation and a snare, and into many foolish and hurtful lusts, which drown men in destruction and perdition. For the love of money is the root of all evil, which while some coveted after, they have erred from the faith and pierced themselves through with many sorrows. But thou, O man of God, flee these things and follow after righteousness, godliness, faith, love, patience, meekness. Paul said, godliness with contentment is great gain. Would you live godly? Would you count what you have as God's blessings? We sing the song sometimes, right? Count your blessings. Name them one by one. And it will surprise you what the Lord has done. You know, our problem is we're not counting those blessings. We're not even recognizing His blessings. We're too enamored with, if I do what the pastor says, I can't have this anymore, and I can't do this anymore, and I'm going to lose this. Your value system is wrong. You got the wrong exchange rate. Something's not right. You're not knowing Him. If you could know Him, everything changes. You'll come to the realization that you have a successful life. My life is not over yet, but I'm successful. Rich pastor? I said I'm successful. Are you well-known, popular? No, I don't think so. But I'm successful. And I didn't say I'm not, by the world's standard, I'm not rich, not even close. I would say I probably live below the poverty line in America. But I'm blessed. Knowing Christ is what allows me to say my life is successful. And I wouldn't trade it for any amount of money. And that's not just, yeah, you're just saying that. I mean it. There's nothing else I'm looking for but to know Him more. Because the more I know Him, the more satisfied I am with Him and with His blessings that He provides. That I lose the appetite. And you're thinking, oh, that looks so good. I'll tell you why it looks good. You got your eyes there instead of on Him. When you get your eyes on Jesus and get to know Him, you'll lose the appetite for the things of this world. Could you, especially you young people, could you say this morning, above all, that you want to know Him, and to know His will, and to know His blessing? Are you willing to seek it? Go after it? Find success in Jesus. Not in what the world calls success. The world will leave you empty. The world's always changing. It's always changing. The world's definitions of stuff keeps changing. There's no stability in this world. It's always changing. Listen to me. There's nothing stable in this world. I'm going to say, but the world doesn't have the answers.
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In John 10:10, Jesus said, "I am come that ye might have life, and that ye might have it more abundantly." That life Jesus spoke of is eternal life. 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God does not want you to go there. 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The answer is Jesus Christ, His death, burial, and resurrection. 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

0: See, there's people living all around us. Maybe you're sitting here this morning and you say, oh, sure, I believe in God. I believe the Bible's the Word of God. I believe that Jesus died on the cross for people's sins. I believe all that. Then why don't you do something about it? Why don't you receive it for you personally? It's not enough just to believe that God has the power to save. You've got to receive it for yourself.
1: You're listening to a portion of a message preached at International Baptist Church, Dumaguete, by Pastor Randy DeMovo. The name and faith in it. Many know about God, but not very many believe in God. It is time that we believe in God and act according to our belief.
0: But you know, many Christians and non-Christians, we could ask them the question this morning. If I were to say to most people, do you believe in God? Oh, yes, I believe in God. Do you believe that Jesus is the Son of God? Oh, yes, I believe. Do you believe that he was born of a virgin? Oh, certainly. Yes, he was born of a virgin. Do you believe that he was perfect? Oh, yes, Jesus was perfect. Do you believe that he died on the cross? Oh, yes. You see, I even have him hanging right here around my neck. You know, yes, I believe Jesus died on the cross. Can you tell me why he died on the cross? Oh, to forgive us of our sins. See, it's not a problem that people don't believe in his power. The devil believes in the power of God. The devil knows how powerful God is. It's not just believing who he is or the power that he has. It's not just saying, oh yeah, I believe in God. It's not saying, oh yeah, I believe all those things about God. It's not just his name. Problem is that we don't believe there's power in the name of Jesus. The problem is, or it's not that we don't believe that. The problem is that we don't choose to personally receive it. The power's there. The authority is there. But Christian, unless you decide personally to say, I'm going to receive it. I'm going to open up the sails so that I can catch it and it can move me. I'm going to plug into that power so that it's useful in my life. Then the power's there, but doesn't do you any good. Oh, you see, do you believe there's electricity in there? Oh, yeah, I believe it. You believe that if you plugged in that fan would work? Oh, yeah, I believe that. Do you believe that if you plugged in that fan that it would move air and it would feel cooler in here? Oh, yeah, I believe that. Then why don't you plug it in? If you believe it, act on it. If you believe it, do something about it. See, there's people living all around us. Maybe you're sitting here this morning and you say, oh, sure, I believe in God. I believe the Bible's the Word of God. I believe that Jesus died on the cross for people's sins. I believe all that. Then why don't you do something about it? Why don't you receive it for you personally? It's not enough just to believe that God has the power to save. You've got to receive it for yourself. For your own salvation. For your personal salvation. Christian, do you believe that God loves you? Oh, yes. Then why do you act like he doesn't? Why do you walk around with a frown on? Why do you walk around acting defeated as if, you know, God's mad at you or something? But you say you believe he loves you. Hey, Christian, do you believe God can answer prayer? Oh, sure, yeah, of course. I know God can answer prayer. Then why don't you pray? Why don't you pray then? If you believe it. See, it's not enough to believe that God can. I have to have faith that he can for me. Personally. Hey, Christian, do you believe God can heal? Oh, yes. I mean, Jesus, of course he can. Then why do you run to the doctor before running to God?
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How do you do? They say marriage is like a pair of shears joined so they cannot be separated, but often working in opposite directions and punishing whatever comes between them. And we might add, one half is useless without the other. And for the man in this story, marriage became a torment, cutting off hope for the future until his heart and mind and life were unshackled.

0: Bringing you true life stories of dramatically transformed lives, this is Unshackled. Dramatized and produced before a live audience by Pacific Garden Mission in Chicago. What a difference it makes in the lives of homeless people when they're welcomed as if they're home again with a hot meal, a shower, clean clothing, and a safe bunk for the night, even medical and dental care for their hurts, and all without charge. And that's how it is at Pacific Garden Mission, thanks to loving friends who volunteer their time or give financially to help keep the doors open. The old lighthouse has been making a difference in people's lives since 1877. Pastors and counselors offer prayers and counsel for the unseen needs that everyone has, including each person, and introducing them to the good news that God loves us. What a difference He makes in each life, like the man in this story. And now for broadcast around the earth, here's program number 2705 in the series Unshackled, the program that makes you face yourself and think.
1: Daddy, how many of those pills did you take? Daddy, open the door, please!
2: Yes, so go away and leave me alone.
1: Not until you tell me the truth. How many of those pills did you take?
2: None.
1: Don't lie to me, Daddy. How many did you swallow?
2: I said none. Now go away.
1: I'm gonna call Mom. You could be dying.
0: The man in our story never smoked or drank, never did drugs. He was a long-haul truck driver who grew up in South Carolina. He loved his wife and family, and yet he was so unhappy he wanted to end his life. His problem was one that is common to many of us, and the solution was right at hand. And that's why he's telling his story now, the true story of Henry Roberts, for all to hear on Unshackled.
3: I first saw Lois in my ninth grade math class. She would later become my wife. I found her to be different than most of the other girls I knew, sort of quiet, kept to herself. I was curious, so I'd sit behind her and pull her hair or pinch her softly to see if she'd get mad. But she never did, never complained. Over time, we became friends, and I called her one night.
4: What a surprise, Henry.
3: I told you I was going to call you.
4: You sure did.
3: You reckon it'll be all right if I come over and see you tomorrow?
4: Well, I go to church in the morning.
3: After lunch, then?
4: How are you going to get here? We live pretty far out.
3: I'll ride my bike. I reckon it's only about 8 miles.
4: Well, I'll ask my parents, Henry.
3: I'm mighty glad you folks said it was okay to come over.
5: Well, they seem to like you, Henry. But then I didn't tell them how you pestered me at school.
3: Yeah, I was just trying to get acquainted, Lois.
5: You always lived in these parts?
3: Yeah, born and raised in Conway. Just like my daddy and granddaddy.
5: Same here. What church do y'all go to?
3: We don't. My family don't cotton to religion. But my sister Joanne and I went to Vacation Bible School a few times and some other special events when we were invited.
5: You mean your grandparents don't go to church either?
3: Well, my mom's dad and stepmother attend church, but we don't live near them.
5: Well, you can go to church with us sometime. How about tonight?
3: Oh, no, that's okay. I have to bike home before it gets dark. I was afraid to go to church because my family thought church people were strange. My dad's father always complained when someone gave him a tract or came to his door to invite him to a church. And my father was the same way. So I felt nervous and uncomfortable around Christians, except for Lois.
5: I love to watch you play baseball, Henry. You're real good.
3: Well, I played in Little League since I was 7. I love sports and auto racing.
5: You would have made the football team if you hadn't broken your arm in practice.
3: Yeah. Who knows what kind of career I'll have one day.
5: Maybe you'll become a comedian. You're always playing jokes on everybody.
3: Well, I just like a good laugh. Nothing wrong with that.
5: You drive like the guys in the races, Henry.
3: Yeah, I like high-speed cars. I wish you didn't have to go right now, Lois. I'd love to take you for a drive.
5: Well, I have to go to bed early. Tomorrow's Sunday.
3: Listen, why don't you ask your parents if you can go with me?
5: Oh, they won't allow it, Henry. Good night. I'll see you later.
3: I love fast cars, and I drove a 1967 Camaro. I was so upset as I drove home that night. I didn't realize I'd come to a place in the road known as Dead Man's Curve. I was driving too fast when a car spun out and turned around. There were no other cars around, so I quickly got back on the road and proceeded to my home. Lois and I dated throughout high school and married a year after we graduated.
5: After supper, would you read the Bible with me?
3: Well, I'd like to, honey. But I want to get over to the track. There's a race tonight, and I got to get there early or I'll miss the action.
5: But you went last Saturday night.
3: There's a race most every Saturday night, Lois. You want to come with me?
5: No, I'll clean up the kitchen. Will you go to church with me tomorrow, though?
3: You bet I will. I'd sit in Sunday school and church and not pay any attention to what the preacher was saying. I wanted to get home and watch the NASCAR race on TV. I put all the racing ahead of everything, including my wife. About 2 years after we were married, our son was born.
5: Isn't he sweet, Henry? He's such a good baby.
3: Yeah, he sure is. I can't wait till he's old enough to play sports with me.
5: Well, it's too difficult for me to have him at church with me unless you're with us. I think I'll stay home until you can go with us. Do you mind?
3: No, honey, that's fine with me.
5: I'll just quote him some Bible verses. For God so loved the world that he gave his only begotten Son, that whosoever believeth in him should not perish, but have everlasting life. Isn't that right, Daddy?
3: If you say so. Listen, I think I'll drive over to Charlotte for the race today.
5: Oh, Henry, you'll be gone all day.
3: You'll be all right.
5: Well, let me read a passage from the Bible first.
3: I don't have time for that Bible, Lois. It goes in one ear and out the other anyway. 2 years later, our daughter was born, and Lois stayed out of church to care for the children, which was fine with me. I'd get out on the road driving my truck and be gone 2 or 3 weeks. But as the children got old enough, she wanted to start going back to church when I was home.
5: Please go with me, Henry.
3: You go if you want to, but I'm not.
5: But I want you to go with me. We need to get the children to church.
3: I told you 1,000 times, I don't want anything to do with religion.
5: One day you're going to need the Lord.
3: Don't give me that. I don't need God in my life. My life's fine without him.
5: I can't seem to do anything with you, Henry. But one day, I guarantee, you're going to need the Lord.
3: The years passed and my children became teenagers. I tried to spend quality time with them because I was gone so much, but I missed a lot of important events in their lives. I was never there to help them with their homework or other challenges that they faced, but Lois was there to provide love and security for them. Then she started working part-time and became a certified nursing assistant. We had been married 20 years when I became sick with a terrible pain and swelling in my groin. Lois informed my dad because she was so concerned, so I went to see a doctor.
6: Mr. Roberts, how long have you had this hernia?
3: A couple of years, Doc. Didn't bother me until recently.
6: You should have come sooner. It's a double hernia. We need to repair it immediately, but we can't operate until we take care of the other problem I found, and it's a lot more serious.
3: Well, what is it, Doctor?
6: Your blood pressure is sky high. You need to get your blood pressure under control before I can operate on you. I want to refer you to another doctor.
5: Henry, what did the doctor say?
3: He gave me a bunch of pills to take. I hate to take pills.
5: Well, you better do what he says. High blood pressure is called the silent killer. Most people don't even know they have it. You should watch what you eat while you're on the road, too.
3: I always watch what I eat, Lois. Otherwise, I'd miss my mouth.
5: You be serious. You work too many hours, that's what's wrong. And you need the Lord in your life.
3: I knew we'd get around to that.
5: Well, it's true, Henry. You need to get saved. And God's peace would lower your blood pressure.
3: My blood pressure went even higher on the medication. Sometimes I was sent home from work because I couldn't pass the physical, and that put a financial strain on the family, which didn't help my blood pressure. But I finally had the surgery. The children were grown and married by then, so my wife went with me on the road for about a year.
5: Oh, I'll be glad to get home again.
3: I sure have enjoyed having you with me, honey.
5: I don't think I'll go again, Henry.
3: Why not?
5: I don't like being away from home so long. I like sleeping in my own bed and having my own things handy.
3: Well, you don't have to cook when we're on the road together.
5: But I like cooking my own meals. I get tired of being on the move and staying in strange places.
3: Oh, honey, it's lonely without you. I've enjoyed our time together.
5: I'm sorry, Henry. It's your job, but I'm not suited for this. I'm thinking of going to nursing school.
3: I was devastated when she went back to school full-time and quit going with me. Our marriage was disintegrating, and with her decision, I gave up trying. She spent much of her time studying when I was home, so I stayed out on the road, letting my job become my god. Going home was secondary. Anybody home? Lois?
5: Hmm?
3: How come you didn't answer me?
5: Oh, Henry, you're home. I'm sorry I didn't hear you.
3: Is there anything to eat for a hungry husband?
5: There's some stuff in the refrigerator to make a sandwich.
3: What about dinner?
5: I have to leave soon for work.
3: Yeah, I might as well call in and pick up another load. The love between us grew cold. We seldom communicated except when necessary. I'm not one to argue, so I figured it was better to stay away because the only thing we cared about was work. Once in a while, we planned something, but our jobs would usually interfere.
7: Hello.
3: Yeah, how you doing, Lois?
7: Oh, I'm okay, Henry. Where are you?
3: Truck stop off I-75.
7: Honey, I've been thinking. Our anniversary's coming up.
3: Yeah, 24 years.
7: Yeah, let's do something special.
3: Yeah, that sounds good to me.
7: Will you be home?
3: Will you?
7: I can arrange my schedule.
3: Then I'll make sure I'm there.
7: Oh, that's great. What do you want to do?
3: Oh, let's go to the beach and wade in the surf. We ain't done that in years. Maybe have a quiet dinner somewhere?
7: I'll make the arrangements.
3: I'll see you soon.
8: Hello?
5: Sure, okay.
9: What's up?
5: Oh, Henry, I have to go to work.
3: I thought you had the day off.
5: Well, someone didn't show up, so I have to fill in.
3: How can you go to work today with all our plans?
5: Well, I need my job.
3: Lois, it's our anniversary.
5: Yeah, I know. Maybe we can do something later.
3: After she left, I became very distraught because of the emptiness in our marriage. I cried that morning, wondering why my life had gotten so bad. I said, this is the last day I'm going to put up with this. I found a bottle of pain pills from my surgery and I began taking them. I didn't hear my daughter come in. She grabbed the remains of the bottle and flushed them. So I locked myself in the bedroom to die.
0: Stay with us to hear more about that. Where do these stories come from is a question frequently asked. Originally, they came from converts at Pacific Garden Mission, men and women eager to tell others how God had set them free of destructive habits and attitudes. 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And please include your address.
3: I told my daughter Crystal that I was okay. She believed me and went to visit a neighbor. She returned an hour later and I was still locked in the bedroom. That's when she insisted that I open the door because she feared that I was very ill. Pills began to take effect. I'd become sick and dizzy. My dad came by and pleaded with me to see a doctor, but I refused. Then Crystal called my wife. By then I was thrashing around, fighting the effects of the pills.
10: What's going on?
1: We don't know. Maybe he's having a nervous breakdown, Mom. When I arrived, he was taking this bottle of pills.
10: He took the whole bottle?
1: He said he didn't take any, but I'm sure he did. I flushed the rest.
10: Henry, open this door. Open up, Henry!
1: We're afraid he may be having a stroke, Mom. He's been in there kicking the walls and the furniture.
10: Come on, Henry. You're going to a doctor.
11: No, I'll be all right. I'm just sick.
3: I told no one of my overdose. Sleepless and pacing the floor, I was sick from Thursday to Monday when I finally went to the doctor. He checked me over, found nothing wrong except my blood pressure, and sent me home to relax, telling me to come back later.
6: Your blood pressure is higher than ever, and your heartbeat is too fast. You need to be in the hospital so we can do some testing.
3: I'm not going in the hospital.
6: Look, I don't know anything else I can do for you. I've got you on the highest dosage of medication I can give anybody, and your blood pressure's continuing to rise. I've done all I can do.
3: Then I might as well go.
6: Mr. Roberts, you're a walking corpse. Can I ask you a personal question?
3: Sure, Doc.
6: Do you have personal problems in your life?
3: Yes, sir, I sure do. But I don't need no help. Proud Henry, too stubborn and prideful to get help, even though I was dying inside. When I was sent home because I couldn't pass my Department of Transportation physical, I doubled the medication, and it worked, so I went back on the road. Lois and I tried to arrange our schedules so we could be together more, but our work kept getting in the way, and we lacked the will to make the changes needed to save our marriage.
5: Henry, will you go to church with me this morning?
3: No.
5: I knew you'd be home today, so I arranged to be off too so we could go to church together.
3: I don't want to, Lois.
5: Then I'll read some scriptures from the Bible. Jesus answered, "Verily, verily, I say unto thee, except a man be born of water and of the Spirit, he cannot enter into the kingdom of God. And as Moses lifted up the serpent in the wilderness, even so must the Son of Man be lifted up, that whosoever believeth in him should not perish, but have eternal life."
3: I don't want to hear that now, Lois.
5: "For God so loved the world that he gave his only begotten Son, that whosoever believeth in him should not perish, but have everlasting life. For God sent not his Son into the world to condemn the world, but that the world through him might be saved."
3: I told you, Lois, I don't understand it.
5: "He that believeth on him is not condemned, but he that believeth not is condemned already, because he hath not believed in the name of the only begotten Son of God."
3: I'm going to work early. I don't want to hear any more of that.
5: You know, Henry, we're never together anymore. We can't plan anything. Something's gonna have to change. Our marriage is on the road to divorce.
3: When I called home shortly after that, she again mentioned divorce. I didn't care anymore. I began to think about suicide again, so I went to a lawyer. A few days later, Lois found out where I'd been.
5: Henry, you went to a lawyer?
3: I did. I asked him how much a divorce cost. When he told me, I paid him on the spot.
5: You're giving up on our marriage just like that?
3: Lois, we don't have a marriage anymore. We never spend any time together. Your job comes first, and my job comes first. What's the point of being married?
5: Henry, let's try harder to make it work.
3: Why?
5: Because we loved each other once. Because we have children and grandchildren. Because God wants us to stay together.
3: God doesn't care, and you don't care either. Your job comes first. I don't matter.
5: That's not true. We can make things work. Let's try.
3: So we stayed together, but the love was gone. I was trying to think of a way to commit suicide. I didn't own a gun, and I didn't want to wreck the company truck. I quit taking my medication, hoping I'd die. On June 19, 1996, I was in Gary, Indiana, and I sat in my truck all day trying to think of a way to end my life. That night, as I lay down in my sleeper, demonic thoughts hounded me. "I'm gonna kill you. I'm gonna kill you," once I shouted. "Well, why don't you?" I didn't sleep all night. And in the morning when my feet hit the floor of that truck, I said, "God, is this the last day I have to put up with this?" I went into that truck stop laundry room, started my wash, and sat on a bench with my face in my hands, still pondering ways to commit suicide. About an hour later, I heard footsteps that stopped right in front of me. I looked up, and I saw a man in a suit and tie.
12: "Driver, let me invite you to a church service at 8:15 this morning here at the truck stop. I'd like you to join us."
3: "I don't want to be bothered. Go away and leave me alone. I don't go to church. I don't hang around with Christian people. I don't believe in heaven, and I don't believe in hell. So just leave me alone." He left, and I put my face back in my hands. I kept hearing the announcement on the intercom about the church service, and I saw drivers going into that room. Then the man came back.
12: "The service is about to start, and I'd sure like to see you there."
3: "Listen, mister, you already came to me one time, and I told you to leave me alone. I told you I don't believe in that. I'm not going to no church service, so just leave me alone."
12: Well, then, all I want you to do is read this, and I'll leave you alone.
13: Okay.
3: I don't know how many tracts I've thrown away over the years, but I put that tract in my pocket. Right away, I felt an urgency to read it. So I sat on the bench, right there. As I read, I caught a glimpse of God's grace and of hell for the first time in my life. One day in hell, you will not be bothered by a Christian trying to give you a gospel tract. You will be like the man in Luke chapter 16. And in hell, he lifted up his eyes, being in torments. Send Lazarus that he may dip the tip of his finger in water and cool my tongue, for I am tormented in this flame. Then in Psalm 9, the wicked shall be turned into hell. Matthew 23:33, Jesus says, ye serpents, ye generation of vipers, how can ye escape the damnation of hell? Hell is a place of eternal fire, of weeping and wailing, of blackness and darkness, a place where there is no rest. In hell, no one will knock at your door or invite you to church, but you will remember every gospel tract that you rejected and every invitation that you rejected. Hebrews chapter 2, verse 3 asks the question, how shall we escape if we neglect so great salvation? I continued to read that tract that included Bible verses on how salvation was offered to me through the death, burial, and resurrection of Jesus Christ. I wept as I cried out to God that morning to save me from the burning flames of hell. I used that bench as an altar. God, if you don't save me this morning, I'm going to hell. God, maybe this is my last chance. I tried to commit suicide, God. I didn't know anything else to do. Maybe this is my last chance. Please forgive me. I've been so stubborn. I want your gift of salvation that Jesus died to give me. God, please save me. I was weeping as I walked into that service where the drivers were singing Amazing Grace, and I wept throughout the sermon.
12: Amen and amen. Once I was blind, but now I see. Jesus Christ is the same yesterday and today and forever. Jesus Christ, who opens the eyes of the blind, came to seek and to save that which was lost. And I know how much you drivers lose being on the road all the time. Some of you have lost your families. Some of you have lost your way. You face problems and the dangers that the rest of us never deal with. Temptation is everywhere because the devil wants to destroy you. But Jesus came to set you free. He said, come unto me, all ye that labor and are heavy laden, and I will give you rest. Driver, did something happen to you since the last time I talked to you?
3: Yes, sir. I read that tract you gave me, and I prayed to God to save me, and he did.
12: Glory to God.
3: I was crying when I walked in here, and that song really opened up the spigots of my heart.
12: Nothing wrong with tears. All newborn babies cry. You've been born again of the Spirit of God.
3: I was trying to think of a way to commit suicide when you came to me, but not anymore.
12: Would you like to go with me to church in town this morning? I'll take you and bring you back.
3: I went with him to church, and during the invitation, I knelt at the altar to thank God for saving my soul. As I was praying, I felt a hand go round my back. The same man encouraged me to be baptized, and I did. Then I called Lois.
7: Hello.
3: Honey, I got saved this morning, right here at a truck stop in Gary, Indiana. Lois? Hey, Lois, you still there?
7: Henry, I've been praying for that for 25 years, and the Lord has answered my prayer.
3: We're going to make it now, for sure, honey. God is on our side.
7: Oh, he's always been there, Henry. You just rejected him.
3: That's over now. I couldn't stop crying for a while, Lois. Lois, I'm so sorry I wouldn't go to church with you and that I ridiculed you for wanting to read the Bible.
7: You don't sound like the same man at all. I'll have to get to know you all over again.
3: Yeah, I'll have to get to know the new person I become, too. My wife immediately rededicated her life to the Lord. I told everyone in our family, and anyone else who would listen, what the Lord had done for me. I even went round to truck stops and churches sharing my testimony, and God blessed our marriage. On our 25th wedding anniversary, Lois and I renewed our vows.
1: You sure have changed, Daddy.
3: It's all the Lord's doing, honey. He's the center of our life now. When you put him first, everything else falls into place.
1: I'm so glad you and Mom stayed together.
3: Your mother's prayers had a lot to do with that.
1: Well, we're going to be going to church from now on. I don't want us going through what you and Mom went through.
3: I sure regret all those years when I wasn't there for you and your brother.
1: Hey, we love you, Daddy. Jesus has given us all a new life.
3: About a year after my salvation, I felt compulsion to minister the lost. So today I minister to truck drivers all over the country as I take my loads to various locations. I hand out 4,000 tracts and 400 Bibles a month. Maybe there's a driver out there now listening with the same problems I had. Let me tell you, brother, Jesus is the only answer. Ask him to save your soul, and he'll do it.
0: Listening friend, if you're trying to drive through life without God's help, reconsider the perils. 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He provides a counselor who will never leave you or forsake you. 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He guarantees the right destination. The Bible promises in 1 John chapter 5, verses 11 and 12, "And this is the record that God hath given to us eternal life, and this life is in his Son. 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

0: Welcome to Facing Tomorrow. My name is Jeremiah Williams. My granddad, Dr. Tom Williams, faithfully recorded this radio program for so many years. He wanted to comfort all of us with the comfort wherewith he had been comforted by God our Father and his Son, Jesus Christ, through all of the heartaches and sorrows he experienced. He didn't know about tomorrow, but he knew who held tomorrow and who held his hand. Though he's no longer with us, his message of God's comfort lives on because Jesus lives. May you be challenged and helped as you listen to my granddad share what God had taught him. He always said, the best way to face your tomorrows is to live for Jesus today.
1: This is Dr. Tom Williams, and welcome to Facing Tomorrow. I greet you in the name of our Lord Jesus Christ, God's eternal Son, the one who went to Calvary's mountain and died on the old rugged cross for our sins, and on the third day, victoriously by the power of his Father, rose from the dead, and now sits yonder in the glories, wherefore he's able to save to the uttermost all that come unto God by him, seeing that he ever liveth to make intercession. You'll find that in Hebrews and the 7 and verse 25. And I trust that the Lord would today speak to you in a positive, powerful way to say what Fanny Crosby said in her song, "Pass Me Not, O Gentle Savior." Pass me not, O gentle Savior, hear my humble cry. While on others thou art calling, do not pass me by. Savior, Savior, hear my humble cry. Let me at a throne of mercy find a sweet relief. Kneeling there in deep contrition, help my unbelief. Savior, Savior, hear my humble cry. Trusting only in thy merit, would I seek thy face. Heal my wounded, broken spirit. Save me by thy grace. Savior, Savior, hear my humble cry. Listen to me now. Thou the spring of all my comfort, more than life to me. Whom have I on earth beside thee? Whom in heaven but thee? Savior, Savior, hear my humble cry. While on others thou art calling, do not pass me by. Do you want him not to pass you by? Have you ever heard him call you unto the day of salvation? Have you ever heard him call you by his Spirit that time is running out? You need to be saved. In the scriptures it says, summer has ended, the harvest is past, and yet I am not saved. Oh, don't let that be you, my friend. Cry out today, Savior, Savior, pass me not, O gentle Savior. Hear my humble cry. While on others thou art calling, do not pass me by. I hope you will do that. And dear friend, not just about salvation, but service. Don't you want to serve him? Don't you want to win souls for him? Don't you want to let him know you're so glad to be saved, and you want to see others saved, and you'll do whatever's necessary to get that job done. You'll shed tears over the lost, and then God will take the tears and put them in a bottle according to the book of the Revelation. They're mixed with the incense, the prayers of the saints,

0: are mixed with the incense and put into a bottle, and it's offered before the eternal face of the everlasting God. Oh, I want my tears to be in that bottle. I want my tears to be mixed with the incense, the tears that I have shed over the lost, where I have gone to preach, where I have lived these years, and wherever I've been, and the situations that I see people in, and it causes me to weep. And I pray today that we would understand we reap what we sow. If we sow in tears, we shall reap in joy. If we sow in wickedness, we shall reap wickedness. Oh, may God help us today to cry out, "Pass me not, O gentle Savior." You looking for soul winners? Don't pass me by, Lord. I want to be one. I want to be a soul winner. Daniel said, "He that winneth souls is wise." The Proverbs said, "He that winneth souls is wise." Don't you want to be wise? Don't you want to be his mouthpiece here on earth? Don't you want to surrender the abilities and all that you have to him and to his Father, and not let Satan use them or your flesh destroy them, but just out and out, sold out to the Savior, sold out to the everlasting Son of the living God? And I hope today that you want that. Pass me not, O gentle Savior. If you're looking for somebody that'll pray at midnight, I'm your person. You wake me up, I'll pray. You wake me up, I'll pray. A young man called me just recently from up north, about as far north as you can go in America. And he said, "Preacher," he said, "I'm thinking about preaching on prayer, Sunday night. It's coming Sunday night. And I was wondering if you could help me a little bit on something that would maybe stir our folks' hearts and my own heart." And so I said, "Well, yes, I can give you a lot of things." And I said, "I tell you what, let's just take one little word, call." I said, "God said if you'd call, he'd answer," Jeremiah 33:3, "and he will answer you. And he said, I will then show you great and mighty things which thou knowest not." He didn't say, "If you call me, I'll just put it over to an angel, or I'll put it over to a seraphim or a cherubim or somebody." Nope, he said, "You call unto me and I'll answer thee. I'll show you great and mighty things which thou knowest not." And he will do that. Why don't you not let him pass you by? If you're looking, Lord, you're looking for somebody to pray. If you're, will you just take me and help me to learn to pray? Help me to get on my face. Help me to wait before you. Help me to get in my closet and pray. You said if we get in our closet and pray, you'd sure enough hear us. And you do, and you will. And why don't you just right now say, "You know, I'm not going to anymore just sit over here dumb. I'm not going to sit over here and just let the Savior pass me by. When he's looking for a soul winner, I want him to call on me. When he's looking for somebody who will give a double tithe to his work, I want him to call on me." You know, if he wants somebody that'll stay after everybody else leaves the church and lock it up so the pastor doesn't have to, then call on me, Lord. If you want somebody that'll go visit all the widows, then you look to me and my wife, Lord, and we'll go. And you want to see me do these things, then, Lord, here am I, send me. Here am I, use me. And you would say, like Fanny Crosby, "Pass me not, O gentle Savior. Hear my humble cry. While on others thou art calling, do not pass me by." I don't want God to pass me by. I don't want him to pass me by. If he's looking for somebody that'll fast and pray. I want him to speak to me. If he's looking for somebody who'll give whenever it's necessary to be given, then I want him to look to me. If he's looking for somebody that'll drive 100 miles out of their way to help somebody, that's what I want to do. If he'll listen to somebody and looking for somebody that's going to get in this church and stir it, stir the whole church, stir the whole church in their Christian walk, then he said, I'll do it. I'll do it. And I'm your man. I'm the one you're looking for. You don't need to go any further. I'm right here, dear Father. And use me. Use me. Use me. Use me. And I hope you want to be used. I hope you want to just sell out to Christ. And everything about you will just be given over to our blessed Lord, who will in turn give it to the Father. And then the Father will show you. Oh, he'll show you exactly what to do. And I cried. I got this young fellow all stirred up about prayer. And I said, well, you know, that give you something to pray about what you're going to speak on Sunday night. And I just said, you need to just sell out to God. Don't go over there with the idea, I'm going to pray this week. Boy, they're going to hear something this week. Not continue on with it. No, just continue right on down the road with it. I was telling him about a man. I was in his church about 4 or 5 months ago. He got a hold of this thing of prayer. He got a hold of this thing of early morning prayer. And to be regular in prayer. So I told him, I said, sir, you need to just sell out to the Lord. He said, I know it, preacher. I know it. I'm the pastor of the church, and I just need to sell out. So he did. And he said, I've been a playboy. In other words, he said, I just labor and labor till 10 o'clock at night most nights. Then I just sort of lay aside my Bible reading and study and whatever. And for 2 hours, I watch football or some sports or something. And he said, I'm going to give all that up. I'm going to go to bed at 10 o'clock. And then I'm going to get up in the mornings, and I'm going to be at my church at 6 o'clock every morning. And he told his men that. And he said, as long as I remain your pastor, I will be here at 6 o'clock every morning. If you want to come and pray with me, I'll be here. If you don't, I'm going to be here anyway. And here a while back, he was telling one of my friends about that. And then he told me what he said. And it had been way over 100 days, maybe 150 days or so. And he had been going every night, every day, every day. Well, I got to go. God bless you. We'll be back next week with the blessed old book.
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11: Oh, it's cold. We're here in the Antarctic where Amazing Alan will jump off this cliff with nothing to prevent him from hitting the icy water below but this thread attached to his Bermuda shorts.
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11: Oh! Woo! 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
15: What are you? What's your calling? Are you doing your calling? How does being a lawyer or a teacher or an engineer, good things, but how does that compare to leading a soul to Christ? You know, you kept someone out of jail, you kept someone out of hell. Which one has the greater impact? That's all I'm saying. How does that compare to teaching the unsearchable riches of Christ to others?
16: You're listening to a portion of a message preached at International Baptist Church, Dumaguete, by Pastor Randy DeMovo. What art thou? Life is meaningless without a purpose, and God gives us purpose by His calling. Are you surrendered to ask for God's will for your life and to do it?
15: I'm just saying that you got to look at what you can do that's not necessarily bad or wicked or evil, but is it your calling? What art thou? What are you? And let God decide that. Let God be the one to decide your... Jesus found Peter one day and said, hey, forget that fishing for fish. I'll make you a fisher of men. He answered that. But even then, Jesus had to say, there's still a greater calling for you, Peter. There's still something that you need to choose over something else. And for a little while, Peter went back to fishing. And then he had his episode, Peter, lovest thou me more than these? You love me more than you love fish? You could be a lawyer or a teacher or an engineer. But you could be, there's so many good things that people can do. Right? Things that we use every day. I'm thankful I have a microphone, but somebody had to make this. Somebody had to have a job. That was their business. They came up with it. And should I say, nope, everybody should be a pastor. Then who would make microphones? What would you drive if nobody was making cars or motorcycles? Or I was saying, there's a lot of wonderful opportunities that even Christians can partake in, right? And have a job doing it. Maybe that's what God would have some people to do. I'm not putting any job down tonight, unless you're a bartender or something like that, okay? But there's all wonderful jobs. But the question that we have to be honest about is, what art thou? Is God calling you Peter and you're still calling yourself Simon? God wants you to be Peter, you just want to stay Simon? What are you? What's your calling? Are you doing your calling? How does being a lawyer or a teacher or an engineer, good things, but how does that compare to leading a soul to Christ? You know, you kept someone out of jail, you kept someone out of hell. Which one has the greater impact? That's all I'm saying. How does that compare to teaching the unsearchable riches of Christ to others? To leading people to understand the Word of God? And I'm just saying, for me personally, there's no other job in the world that I would rather have or rather be doing. There's a lot of things I can get involved in, lots of things I can have a part in and do. That's okay. But I'm saying, but to step away from my calling, why would I want to do that? My greatest use, my greatest impact is in my calling. You know, I don't want to get to the end of what I do and think, you know, I might as well have done something else. I don't want to live my whole life, get to the end of my life and say, I should have just sat at the beach all day every day. I would have accomplished just as much. I should have just played basketball every day. I would have accomplished the same thing I accomplished with what I did. I'm just saying, there's a lot of folks, they're going to work a job all their life, work a job, make money, work a job, get to the end of their life, and they're going to realize, I might as well just been a homeless person and didn't have a job. And I would have accomplished just as much. I would have made just as big of a difference in people's lives. I don't want to end my life that way. I want to know, I hope that you'd want to know that whatever my calling is, what God calls me to be, that's what I want to be. That's where I'll make the biggest splash. That's where I'll have the biggest impact. That's where I'll make the biggest difference. What art thou?
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17: 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One of my favorite Bible verses is Proverbs 17:22. A merry heart doeth good like a medicine, but a broken spirit dryeth the bones. 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

0: Have you thanked God for water today? Water is one of the most exciting molecules that God created it. You know, a long time ago, two hydrogen atoms and one oxygen atom did exactly what God created them to do. They did it without question. They did it without compromise. They formed water, and there was a tremendous release of energy. It was not new revised version water. It wasn't condensed version water. It was not modern version water. The water molecules always formed exactly the way they were supposed to. I wonder how they knew to do that. Did you know water molecules aren't very smart, yet they do exactly what God created them to do? The water molecule always forms with a 118-degree kink in that. That makes it a polar molecule. That means it expands when it freezes. That means the ice is on top of the lake to protect the fish that are under it all winter long. It's amazing. It always happens just the same. In 18 grams of water, that's about 6/10 of an ounce, there are 6.03 times 10 to the 23rd molecules. My wife says, Pete, no one understands numbers like that. So this is how I explained it to her. I say, Frida, perhaps there were 6 billion people on Earth, and they were counting out water molecules at 1,000 molecules per hour. How long would it take 6 billion people to count out that many molecules? Exactly 11 million years. Did you know God made lots and lots of hydrogen atoms and lots of oxygen atoms? And they all turned out just right. Have you ever tried to make two things in a row just right? What attention to detail. What quality control. Have you thanked God for His quality control? Have you thanked God for His attention to detail? Maybe, just maybe, He's exhibited some of that quality control when He put us here. Maybe, just maybe, we should be like some little molecules and do exactly what God created for us to do. This is Pete Cowling.
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0: In Ephesians 5, verses 15 and 16, the Apostle Paul wrote, "See then that ye walk circumspectly, not as fools, but as wise, redeeming the time, because the days are evil." As the children of God, we are not to walk as fools. That means that there is a way that a fool walks, and we need to recognize what that way is so that we can avoid it. Here is a character trait, or the ways of a fool. His way is right in his own eyes. Proverbs 12, verse 15 says, "The way of a fool is right in his own eyes, but he that hearkeneth unto counsel is wise." It is hard to convince a fool that he is wrong about anything. Fools base right and wrong upon their own interpretation of what they see. The fool chooses his own way without the input of godly or wise counsel. Even when things are obviously not going well, the fool is still convinced that his way is the right way. Often the fool is in with a large company of people traveling the same road, because often what seems right to the fool is what everyone else is doing. Fools follow the crowd for the sake of the crowd. Fools do not seek counsel, and they definitely do not hearken or listen to good advice or reason. If a fool denies the existence of God, then the fool is left to himself to determine what is right or wrong. When you determine to do something without seeking counsel, when you just decide that something is right because you believe it will bring you joy or happiness, you are walking the way of the fool. Don't be like the fool, whose way is always right in his own eyes.
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We look forward to having a wonderful time with you. 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

and another great song sung by Eddie Galleon, Stay Close to Jesus. 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We'll be happy to play your songs here live on the air. This is Brother Theo Amante with you now. And excited once again to share this time with you. Here's another request coming from Elmer Rushana. Here's Merle Rushana singing, Bow the Knee.

And that was a great song by the Fugate family, The Blessed Old Book. Coming up, here's another song now by Fairhaven Baptist Church, Our Only Hope.

And thank you to Christina Montes for that request this evening. That was City Baptist School singing The God I Know. And thank you for making the time to tune in here to 101.7 FM. Coming up here's another song now by Providence Baptist College, It Could Happen in a Moment.

0: Well, the prophet Daniel tells about three men, examples good. Shadrach, Meshach, and Abednego, before the wicked king they stood. And the king commanded them, bound and thrown into the fiery furnace that day. But the fire so hot that the men were slain, that forced them on their way.
1: They would

0: The three were cast in, and the king rose up to witness their awful fate. He began to tremble at what he saw, in astonished tones he spake. Did we not cast three men all bound into the midst of the fire? Well, lo, I see four men unhurt, unbound, and a-walking down there. Now there was Shadrach, Meshach, and Abednego, and the fiery coals they trod. And the form of the fourth man that he saw was like the Son of God.
1: Hey.

And that song has brought us up to the end of our listener request hour. They wouldn't bend, bow, or burn. Thank you once again. I hope that you enjoyed listening in here's listener request hour. And make sure that you come see us here at church this Sunday at 9 o'clock for Sunday school. Well, that wraps up another week of live programs here. Thank you for being with us. And the Lord willing, see you tomorrow at 8 a.m. for our soul winning time here. It's International Baptist Church.

0: Well, hello there. It's good to have you back. You're always welcome here at Lamplighter Theatre. On our last visit...
1: Little Abel Grey, I have heard it said. His legs forgot to grow, his body is all his head.
2: Stop!
3: Abel Grey, mind you keep away, for we won't have you to play, your head be in the way. Little Abel Grey.
4: Good morning, madam. Can I have some baskets?
5: Oh, I must get to work, child. I can't buy any... Oh.
4: Yeah, I'm not a child. Just dwarfed, madam. So, yeah, it's just me and the rats.
6: Rats? What do you mean?
4: Oh, my home's infested. Rats take up more room than I do. At night, they scurry about my head and scamper over my blanket, even bite my toes. Sir, I saw the notice that this house is for let.
7: Yeah? What of it?
4: Well, I'd like to see it, if I might.
5: If you ask me, I think the place is haunted.
6: Gertrude!
5: Well, that would make them want to leave in a rush for certain. I've heard noises walking past there recently myself.
4: What was that? This can't be. Baby!
6: Well, who would leave their baby behind? And in a hidden cabinet?
5: It's not something one usually forgets.
6: Oh, of course not. Can you smell the chloroform? The baby's been drugged.
5: What's the world coming to? And look, such

0: Castle will be coming by to fetch the child before the sun goes down, I'm sure.
1: The workhouse?
2: No, yeah, they'll look after him until he's ready to be put to work. You've come here to get away from rats, and you end up with bother of another sort.
1: He's no bother.
0: Oh, you're kind to watch over him until the officer comes to take him. Still, so strange.
1: There was a note in the basket as well.
0: Oh?
1: See?
2: Nemo. From Nemo. For Nemo.
0: What does that even mean?
1: Perhaps the baby's name is Nemo?
2: Strangest name I've ever heard. Granted, this whole story has been strange.
1: Well, I ought to head home so I can meet the officer. Thank you for your help.
0: Certainly. And don't you worry. Tomorrow you'll forget all about it.
1: It's been no trouble. Let's go home. Nemo.
3: Why do people intend for children to be brought up by the parish? The parish has plenty of babies to take care of. They've no time to care for another.
1: Yeah, it's a difficult situation indeed.
3: Yeah. And it's of such great expense. And a child's parents, why? Judging from this gown and blanket, they've far more money to spare than the paltry charity the parish receives.
1: I'm very sorry, sir. I only found the child.
3: Oh, I suppose so. Well, might as well get the child over there. Don't now, it's late and it'll be dark by the time I head home.
1: Well, save you some trouble. I could bring the child by tomorrow instead.
3: Would you? It would allow you to speak with the matron directly.
1: Yeah, certainly. And it will save you a trip, of course.
3: Yes, yeah. Bring him tomorrow. Very good, then. Goodbye now.
1: Oh, Nemo.
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8: A baby, Abel? An answer to prayer?
1: You've been praying for a baby to show up in my cabinet.
8: Oh, not that exactly, but I've been praying to be useful. Been asking the Lord what a feeble man like me could do for him.
1: You think you could help me? I mean, you know something about babies.
8: Know something? I've cared for 16 of them.
1: 16? All your own?
8: Yes, sir. Well, they're all in heaven now. One was drowned, couple died in the war. One, oh, she was a bonny lass. Died of typhoid fever. And some went when they were babies. I tended them all. My wife was weak, and I'd wake up early to wash and dress them to save her a bit of trouble.
1: So you'd know how to feed Nemo?
8: Feed, change his nappy, teach him all he needs to know. I might not be able to do much in my state, but I know how to care for little ones. When my last one, Birdie, was taken from me at only 2 years old, I never thought I should smile again. But this little one, how could you not smile when looking at him?
1: I don't want him to

0: go to a workhouse, Ezra.
1: Then he won't. We'll care for him. Here, put him on my knee. Oh, Lord, look at this here baby. If thou means me and Abel to keep him, teach us what to do. And we'll do it faithfully. Oh, Lord, bless this little lad, now and forever. We're your servants. Amen.
0: Amen.
1: Now, sit down, Abel. You'll be this boy's father, and I will be his granddad. We'll raise him to be a man who fears and loves the Lord.
0: Together?
1: All three of us.
0: All three? Who's the third?
1: Well, the Lord himself. You just take the little spoon and see how he opens his mouth. There you go. But make sure you don't give him too much. You don't want him to choke.
0: He likes it.
1: Oh, he also likes to make a mess. Rag?
0: There you go. There you go, Nemo. You're walking. Oh, down you go. You wait till we show Grandad. Help me by carrying a basket, Nemo.
2: Yes, Potter.
0: Very good. Here, let me lift you down from the wagon.
2: Thank you.
1: Now, sound it out, Nemo. This letter goes K and then A. What does this say?
2: T. K. A. T. K.
1: That's right, Nemo.
2: And these baskets are very finely made. We even have basket chairs that can be used outdoors.
3: Ooh, well, you are a very convincing salesperson and adorable.
0: He is that.
3: I'll take three baskets.
1: Always remember who loves you, Nemo.
2: You and Father and God.
1: And God loves you most of all. He gave you your father and me to teach you.
2: Why doesn't Father talk to God like you do?
1: I'm praying he comes round. But in the meanwhile, you remember how much God loves you. And you love him right back.
0: Hello there!
2: Father!
1: Did you get everything you needed?
0: Yeah, the factory loaded me up with baskets. Oh. I only need to get the provisions ready and then we can go on our 3-month journey.
1: That's wonderful. Nemo will learn so much on this adventure. You'll always be in my prayers. I miss you both, but I do think it's a good business opportunity for you, Abel.
0: Yeah, from everything I've heard, people in the moors need baskets. I should be able to make enough to hold us over through the winter.
1: And you're right. Nemo is old enough to travel, even be of help.
2: I'll be very helpful.
0: I know you will. Now, we'll pack blankets and quilts in the back of the wagon and fill every bit of space we have with baskets to sell.
1: It'll be mighty cosy.
0: Oh, you mean crowded.
2: But wouldn't it be fun, Papa? Sleeping in the back of a wagon while we travel from town to town?
0: Oh, it'll be an adventure, for sure. There you go, Nemo. Get in the back now.
2: That was a good day. We sold lots of baskets.
0: Oh, you certainly did.
2: And ate lots of pie.
0: Yes, you did. Hooray!
2: Where are we going next?
0: Well, there's a fair coming up in the town of Everton. And it's supposed to have people coming in from all over.
2: A fair sounds fun.
0: Well, suppose we'll find out.
2: How long will it take to get there?
0: Should be there before nightfall.
2: see the first star, Father.
0: Strange, that. We should be there by now, but there isn't a sign in sight.
2: It's all quite bare, this place.
0: And getting darker. Oh, Mary can't go much longer. She's stumbling.
2: Are you sure this is the way?
0: Oh, I hope we didn't take a wrong turn. There's no point in continuing when we can't even see what's in front of us. Well, Mary, time to take a break.
2: Father, is this safe? To stay here tonight?
0: Oh, we've slept in the wagon before.
2: But never out in the open afore.
0: Have you seen anyone travelling in the last few hours?
2: No.
0: No, no. Then neither is it likely we'll see anyone for the rest of the night. We'll be just fine. But here, I'll keep the lantern lit just for safe measure. Who are you? What are you doing in my wagon?
4: Dear boy, I intend no harm. I need to speak to your father.
0: I am the father.
4: Oh, my apologies.
0: Am I supposed to know you?
2: Papa.
0: We have a visitor. Go back to sleep, Nemo.
4: Did you call him Nemo?
0: I don't see how that concerns you. What do you mean by disturbing us in this way?
4: Please excuse my forwardness. I'm tired and cold, and my dog is injured. I was hoping you could give us a place to rest tonight.
0: I'd oblige if I could, but it's not possible. You can see yourself the cart's full. Sir, kindly leave us be.
4: Of course. Forgive me for asking, but would you allow my dog to stay with you? Just for tonight. I'll come and get him in the morning.
0: I'm afraid not. We must depart early.
4: Well, you're going to the Fairburn Fair, aren't you? I'll wait at the first house in Everton and retrieve him there. Thank you, good sir. I shall see you on the morrow.
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2: Papa?
0: Over here, Nemo. Just preparing the wagon for the rest of our journey.
2: I woke up and I thought the man coming into our car was a dream. But then I saw the dog. He was really here.
0: Yeah? Strange as it was no dream.
2: The poor dog seems to be in a lot of pain. I'm glad he stayed with us.
0: I'll be glad when we can give him back.
2: Huh. What's this?
0: What'd you find?
2: Papa, it's a ring!
0: Let me see. Appears to be a valuable ring in there.
2: Do you think the man may have dropped it?
0: Oh, perhaps, as he was getting off the wagon. There's initials engraved in it. J.M.O.
2: I'm sure he'll be glad to see it again.
0: Indeed. Well, Nemo, it's time we got moving. Well, that out a most productive day.
2: I like this town. Even the name sounds pretty. Everton.
0: It certainly is.
2: Look at all the trees and flowers and hills. And there's so many children my age.
0: There's plenty of children to meet in our own town too.
2: Perhaps. I think Grandad would like living in this town too.
0: Grandad Ezra can't even make it down the stairs, let alone travel to another town. Huh? Yeah. Wonder what that crowd's about. Whoa.
2: That little blonde girl up there, Papa. Near the front. She looks about my age. Wonder why she's sitting up there.
10: Friends! Friends! There it is! That great door!
0: Let's get closer.
10: And every one of you stands at this moment on one side or the other of that great door.
2: I don't see a door.
0: Shh!
10: Are you outside that door, friends? Then you are lost. You're out in the darkness and cold, unsaved, unforgiven, utterly undone.
2: Should we get closer down from the wagon?
0: No, stay.
10: Are you inside that door? Then you are eternally saved. Old men, mothers, little children, come. Listen, on which side are you? The two of you there on the wagon who just joined us, outside or inside?
2: He's talking to us, Papa. Which side of the door are we on?
0: Shh, I don't know what he means.
10: Think with me. That great door is too high. None can climb it. Too strong. None can force it open. The door is shut, but it opens with a touch. The smallest, feeblest, tiniest of knocks is heard within, and at once the great door is wide open. Which of you would like to enter in? To be safe for all eternity, safe from the devil, safe from the punishing flames of hell, and safely in the arms of a loving father who invites all to enter through that door. But you must ask. You must seek. You must knock.
2: I want to, Father. Don't you?
10: Why wait, friends? Come and knock on that door today. Don't wait till yonder sun has set. Now, let us sing.

0: I still don't see the door anywhere.
1: Yeah, well, I'm sure it's around here somewhere.
0: Perhaps it's that door, over there, or the gate. There was a red door on their pretty brick house when we were coming into town.
1: Oh, I can't make head nor tail of it. But we should be moving along. We need to get milk for our tea.
2: Wait. Are you leaving?
0: I saw you near the front by the speaker.
2: That's my father. He's the preacher.
0: Your father?
2: Mm-hmm. I wanted to give you this before you left. It's a drawing I made.
0: Thank you, that.
2: Bye.
1: Well, she's as fast as lightning.
0: Look, Father, it's the picture of the door, like her father was talking about.
1: Yeah, it's very nice.
0: I am the door.
1: Door.
0: By me, if any man enters, he shall be saved.
1: She wrote on the bottom too.
0: Knock.
1: The K is silent.
0: Knock, and the door shall be opened unto you. I don't understand.
1: Yeah. Well, it's very nice of her. Mind you put it somewhere safe.
0: I will. I like the picture well enough, and I like this place.
1: Whoa, Mary.
0: This house is so beautiful. I've never seen anything so grand.
1: Indeed it is. Now, could you go and knock...
2: You made it!
0: Oh. You gave me the picture of the door.
2: Yeah. My name is Elsie.
0: I'm Nima. This is my papa, Abel.
1: Hello, miss.
2: Lovely to meet you, sir.
0: Elsie, you have to tell me where this door is and how to knock at it. I've been thinking about it all day.
2: Why, it's not a real door. It's Jesus.
0: But it says, I am the door.
2: Yes, Jesus is the door. No one can get to heaven without him letting us in. Oh, you need to have my father explain. He's much better at it than me. What's that noise?
0: Oh, it's a dog we've been caring for. He's been injured. You want to see?
2: Yes.
1: Nemo.
0: Maybe, Papa?
1: I suppose for a moment, but we came with baskets and...
0: Oh, look!
2: Aw, poor thing. What's his name?
0: We don't know. He's not our dog.
2: What?
0: The owner of him left him with us, and now we can't find him.
2: That's very odd. I have a dog, Prince, and I could never just leave him with someone.
0: And how sad to not have a name to be called.
2: Oh, Father's returned from his walk. Father!
3: Elsie, what are you... Oh, hello there. I recognise you both from our meeting at the park yesterday. I'm Arnold Charlesworth.
1: I'm Abel Gray, and this is my son, Nemo.
0: Hello.
3: Nemo? What a curious name.
1: It is uncommon. There's such a lot of Toms, Dicks, Harrys and Bills, but I've never heard tell of another Nemo.
2: Nemo wants to know more about the door, Father. I tried to tell him, but you could do it so much better.
1: Yeah, well, we're here with baskets, sir. A lady in the town asked us to stop in. Please, forgive the child's questions.
3: Oh, no need to apologise. I always have time for questions. Nemo?
0: Yes, sir.
3: Here, come inside, please.
0: Papa, that was the most pleasant afternoon I've ever had.
1: They were very welcoming indeed.
0: All the children and games, and the gardens. Did you see the gardens? The row of beech trees and lilacs and roses. So many colours.
1: It was very nice.
0: Lunch was wonderful, and Mrs. Charlesworth surely liked all the basket chairs.
1: Oh, she nearly cleaned us out of baskets entirely.
0: And now I understand the door.
1: Do you now?
0: I've been asking and knocking already.
1: Asking what?
0: Asking Jesus if he'd let me in. But I don't know if he heard me.
1: Is that so?
0: I wonder how he let you know. Papa, look!
1: What? What is it?
0: In the bushes. He's gone.
1: What?
0: But he was... Stop the car, Papa.
1: Whoa! Nemo, what are you going on about?
0: The man who gave us the dog, he was there. Long grey beard and everything.
1: No, I don't see anyone. Are you sure?
4: Sir, we have your dog.
0: He was right here.
1: Perhaps you saw a shadow.
0: No, I'm certain, Papa. It was him.
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5: It's awesome as Colossimus.
6: Well, mates, Diego has brought more bad news about the phantom holes appearing at night on the ranches. But remember, everything is not as it may seem at first glance. The crew must find out who is digging the holes before it's too late. Remember, the armadillos are presumed innocent before they're proven guilty. The circumstances don't look good, but the captain and crew are hard at work trying to uncover the facts. Right here in part 4 of Armadillo Amigos.
7: I'm sorry about the trouble you've been having, Guillermo. We'll do whatever we can to help.
8: Gracias, mi amigo. I hope you're not too late.
7: All right, mates. 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We're going to stand guard over the armadillos and find out if any of them are sneaking off.
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8: Good idea.
9: Rico, Chico?
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8: Do you know about the complaints of Juan Carlos and Diego?
10: Si, we do.
11: But we don't know why everyone's against us.
10: We wouldn't hurt a fly.
12: We just did it!
11: That looked like a juicy one.
10: Gotcha! Mmm, that's delicioso.
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3: All right, let's split up. 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Princess, Rosita, and Ernest take the south side. Sissy, fly over the ranch and keep an eye on things from the sky.
4: Aye, aye, Captain.
5: Let's go. Guard duty, yo-ho-ho. All hands on deck. Steady as she goes. Gangway. All you armadillos better steer a straight course.
6: Ernesto, south is this way.
5: I'll investigate every bucko on the ranch. I'll... Ow! Ooh, shiver me tacos.
7: Oops, sorry. Ernest, didn't mean to spill my taco on you.
6: Ernesto bumped into Goro.
4: Ernest, watch where you're going.
5: Lower the longboats, I hear a noise.
6: Sissy coming. Lola.
8: Sorry, my name is Lola. I am a screaming hairy armadillo.
6: Oh!
4: Sissy, did you see something?
9: Someone's sneaking along just ahead of you.
4: All right, everyone, be very quiet.
9: Look, there's someone in the shadows over there.
10: Is it an armadillo?
4: If it is, it's bigger than Gordo.
7: Hey, take it easy. Trying to watch my figure.
9: It's Paco!
5: Shiver me timbers!
10: He sure is in a feather flurry hurry.
6: I wonder where he's going.
10: Should we follow him?
5: Mutiny on the Bounty. I'll go.
4: No, I think everyone should stay here. The captain wanted us all to keep an eye on the armadillos.
6: All right then, we'll all stay put. Where did Rico and Chico go?
4: I don't know.
10: They were right next to you a minute ago.
5: Shiver me timbers, where's my spyglass? They'll walk the plank.
6: Let's keep moving. Maybe Rico and Chico just got ahead of us.
4: Come on, Ernest.
5: There's something crawling on me. It's a big bug.
4: Whoa, that ant's almost bigger than Sissy.
10: I'm not that big.
11: Oh, a big bug.
10: Watch out, Ernest!
5: Ow! Bola bowled me over!
10: Where'd that creepy crawly bug go?
11: I got him for you.
5: Scurvy bilge water, I feel sick.
6: Bola, you need to be more careful about running over people.
11: Sorry.
4: At least we don't have to worry about bugs with all these armadillo amigos around.
10: Bola, I sure wish you'd come out of your shell so we could get to know you better.
11: I'm working on it.
6: Papa works with Bola every day, trying to get him to open up.
4: That's something a lot of us could work on.

0: Aye, mates, that'd be a great song about witnessing it be. Sometimes we're afraid of what people will think if we tell them the good news, that Jesus died for their sins, and he is willing to forgive all who come to him in faith, believing and trusting him alone for their salvation. 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

0: Sailors, join us next time for the fifth part of Armadillo Amigos. And we will be sailing back next week at this same time, Lord willing, for more musical mystery adventures with Captain Patch the Pirate. 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Ha ha ha ha.
1: In Ephesians 5, verses 15 and 16, the Apostle Paul wrote, "See then that ye walk circumspectly, not as fools, but as wise, redeeming the time, because the days are evil." As the children of God, we are not to walk as fools. That means there is a way that a fool walks, and we need to recognize what that way is, so that we can avoid it. Here is a character trait, or the ways of a fool. His words cause contention. Proverbs 18:6 tells us, "A fool's lips enter into contention, and his mouth calleth for strokes." A fool loves to argue. He or she loves debate. Their mouth is always stirring up strife or contention. It is a fool who keeps finding himself in the middle of controversy, who keeps speaking words that stir up anger. Some men take pride in always being in a fight, but we are not to seek war, but peace. Titus 3:9 says, "But avoid foolish questions and genealogies and contentions and strivings about the law, for they are unprofitable and vain." Some just can't help but get themselves into conversations that only end up causing fights and division. How foolish! It is better to avoid these conflicts by avoiding foolish questions. Use your words to end conflicts, not to start them. We can't avoid every fight or controversy, but we should not be the ones trying to start them with our words. Don't be like the fool. His words cause contention.
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0: When you are hurt, is it better to forgive or to seek revenge? We took to the street to ask people what they thought about forgiving others.
3: Kumbaga, kailangan na ito magpasaylo, Jod. 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
5: Upasay lora kay magulat ra kas karma, maabot ra bitaw ang karma nila.
6: It actually depends on the situation. If it's something that requires revenge, then go for it. If it's generally something light or just doesn't affect you very much, just let it be. You don't have to go down that level.
7: Mas maayo nga magpasaylo ka kay if naamang good kay ka nang mas taas nga pasaylo, mas more nga blessing nga mo abot sa imo ha.
8: Well, for me, I'd rather cut them off than deal with them. If I forgive them, I will still be hurt and I seek revenge. I won't have any, like, kanang para na ko ma-atis ko for revenge, no. I'd rather cut them off than deal with them.
0: Don't go away. Coming up, we will see how God's Word answers that question.

A little while ago, we asked the question, when you are hurt, is it better to forgive or to seek revenge? We heard many answers, but the Bible should be our authority for every question. This is Theo Amante with the Bible answer to that question. Well, the Bible says in Romans chapter 12, verses 19 to 21, "Dearly beloved, avenge not yourselves, but rather give place unto wrath. For it is written, Vengeance is mine, I will repay, saith the Lord. Therefore, if thine enemy hunger, feed him. If he thirst, give him drink. For in so doing, thou shalt heap coals of fire on his head. Be not overcome of evil, but overcome evil with good." The Bible tells us not to seek for revenge, but to forgive. To forgive someone means to pardon or to overlook an offense. We need to overcome evil or hurt with good. You may say to yourself, of course that's the correct answer. But do you really forgive others? The Bible says in Matthew chapter 6, verses 14 through 15, "For if ye forgive men their trespasses, your heavenly Father will also forgive you. But if ye forgive not men their trespasses, neither will your Father forgive your trespasses." If you're saved, thank God that you are forgiven. Now Jesus wants you to forgive others as well. Forgiving someone often seems difficult, and even the Apostle Peter asked Jesus about forgiveness. In Matthew chapter 18, verses 21 through 22, "Then came Peter to him and said, Lord, how oft shall my brother sin against me, and I forgive him? Till seven times? Jesus saith unto him, I say not unto thee until seven times, but until 70 times seven." But in verses 23 to 35, Jesus gives a parable of a servant who owed his king 10,000 talents, or millions upon millions of pesos. The man had no way to pay, but the king freed him from the debt out of mercy and compassion. That same servant went out and looked for his co-worker that owed him 100 pence or thousands of pesos. His co-worker begged for mercy, but he didn't receive any. He threw him into prison. The king heard of what happened and called for that wicked servant and said in verse 32, "O thou wicked servant, I forgave thee all that debt because thou desiredst me. You pleaded with me for mercy. Shouldest not thou also have had compassion on thy fellow servant, even as I had pity on thee?" The wicked servant was sent to the tormentors till his own debt of 10,000 talents was paid. Verse 35 says, "So likewise shall my heavenly Father do also unto you, if ye from your hearts forgive not everyone his brother their trespasses." Forgive from your hearts, or trouble and unrest will come to your heart. In Matthew chapter 6, verse 12, "And forgive us our debts, as we forgive our debtors." The Bible says in Ephesians chapter 4, verse 32, "And be ye kind one to another, tender-hearted, forgiving one another, even as God, for Christ's sake, hath forgiven you." In Matthew chapter 5, verse 44, "But I say unto you, love your enemies, bless them that curse you, do good to them that hate you, and pray for them which despitefully use you and persecute you." It's hard to hate someone that you're praying for. In Romans chapter 12, verse 20, "Therefore, if thine enemy hunger, feed him. If he thirst, give him drink. For in so doing, thou shalt heap coals of fire on his head." You know, it's hard to be bitter against someone when you're doing good for them and their family. We often hear, forgive and forget. But when you forgive someone, you don't have to forget. You may be more careful with that person, but you don't have to constantly remind them or yourself of the wrong that they did to you. Give those hurts and pains to Christ. Forgive them from your heart for your sake. Forgive others as God has forgiven you.

0: You started out as a tiny speck, smaller than a period at the end of the sentence. In this tiny speck was all the information that would ever be needed to control every aspect of your growth, to make sure your ears got on each side of your head, to make sure your nose was above your mouth so you could smell your food and enhance the taste as you ate it, to make sure your legs grew at exactly the right rate. Otherwise, they might call you Eileen. God did a remarkable job. In this tiny speck was also enough information even to determine how your children would look someday. And you thought your computer was small. My goodness, God put all this in a tiny cell. He did a whole lot of work programming you before you were born. Maybe, just maybe, He had plans for what He wanted you to do after you were born. Maybe you ought to read the manual. I call the manual the Bible. Maybe you ought to get in touch with God. His area code is on your knees. Maybe it'd be good if you checked with Him periodically to make sure you're doing exactly what He put you here to do. This is Pete Cowling.
1: Psalm 72:1, give the king thy judgments, O God, and thy righteousness to the king's son. The higher you go in life, the more you need God's wisdom and guidance from the mind of Christ. By higher, I mean as you take on more responsibilities. As you marry, you need more of God's wisdom and guidance. With the addition of each child, you need more of God's wisdom and guidance and Holy Spirit influence. As you progress at work, accumulate subordinates, control larger areas, you need more of God and His word and His power and His thinking. As age complicates your life, you need more from God. Question: do you rely on God more or less now than you did 1, 2, or 3 years ago? Do you read more or less Bible? Attend more or fewer services? 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Something to think about.
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I'm Theo Amante. Philippians chapter 2 verse 13 says, "For it is God which worketh in you both to will and to do of his good pleasure." 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

0: Heaven or hell? Where are you going to spend eternity? Do you know for sure? The truth is in the Bible, God's holy word, and the Bible makes it clear that we can know for sure where we are going. There are four things you need to know in order to have the hope, a sure expectation, that heaven will be your home. Number one, the Bible teaches us that we are all sinners. In the book of Romans chapter 3, verse 10, the Bible tells us, "There is none righteous, no, not one." It continues to tell us in verse 23, "For all have sinned and come short of the glory of God." The truth is, we are all sinners, every man, woman, and child, because we are all the children of Adam and Eve, the first man and woman God created. God placed them in a perfect place, the Garden of Eden, and allowed them to eat of all of the trees in that garden except for one. He warned them that if they sinned, disobeying him, and ate that fruit, the penalty would be death. The Bible tells us that they did eat the forbidden fruit and became sinners. You and I are the children of Adam and Eve, and their sinfulness is passed down to us. The reason you and I sin is because we are born with a sin nature. It is just natural for us to sin. Nobody has to teach us how to sin. It comes naturally. In fact, it is just as normal for us to sin as it is normal for a mango tree to grow mangoes. The problem is, and the second thing you need to know is, there is a penalty for sin. It is death. Romans chapter 6, verse 23 says, "For the wages of sin is death." The only way that sin can be paid for, according to the Bible, is death. It takes the shedding of blood, an acceptable sacrifice, in order for our sin debt to be paid. If our sin is not paid for, we will spend eternity tormented in the lake of fire, separated from God. There is no escaping it. No man can save himself from death and hell, because all men are sinners. Our only hope is that someone could save us. And that leads me to the third thing you need to know. Jesus paid for your sin already. Do you know who Jesus is? He is God, come in the flesh, born of a virgin. His mother's name was Mary. But the most important thing about Jesus is who his father is. His father is God, not a man. If Jesus was a son of Adam, like you and me, he would be a sinner like you and me. But because his father is God, he is perfect, holy, and without sin. Yet, he died, the penalty for sin, on the cross. He shed his precious blood, not to pay for his own sin. He didn't have any sin to pay for. He was making the full payment for our sin, my sin, your sin. He died, was placed in a grave, and after 3 days he arose from the dead, and because he lives, he can give to us eternal life. His death paid the full price for anyone who will receive it. The fourth thing you need to know is you can be saved if you will believe that what Jesus did for you is the only thing that can save you. His payment alone, plus nothing, minus nothing, is the only payment God accepts for your sin. He loves you. He gave his life so that you can live forever instead of spending eternity in hell. Again, Romans chapter 6, verse 23 says, "For the wages of sin is death, but the gift of God is eternal life through Jesus Christ, our Lord." Eternal life is a gift, but you must choose for yourself to accept it or reject it. It is free. We cannot pay for it. We cannot work for it. We can only receive it by faith of our own free will. Romans chapter 10, verse 13 tells us, "For whosoever shall call upon the name of the Lord shall be saved." This is a promise from God. If you believe that Jesus is the only one who can and will save you, and you will cry out to Him, trusting only His love for you and the gift He offers you, not your good works, not your religion or church, just Jesus, He will save you. 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
1: Philippians 2:5 tells us, "Let this mind be in you, which was also in Christ Jesus." What is the mind of Christ? Humility. John 13:4 tells us, "He riseth from supper, and laid aside his garments, and took a towel, and girded himself. After that he poureth water into a basin, and began to wash the disciples' feet, and to wipe them with the towel wherewith he was girded." Humility is freedom from pride. It is having a proper assessment of oneself, to not think too highly of yourself. It also includes lowliness of mind, where you are willing to lower yourself beneath your normal place because you do not see yourself as more deserving than someone else. Jesus was humble. He was the Son of God, yet he lowered himself. And in the verses I just read, we see him performing the task of a servant. He was making a huge statement to his disciples that if he was willing to do the job that many would think beneath them, that they should not see themselves as more worthy than one another. Paul wrote of Jesus in Philippians chapter 2 when he said, "Who, being in the form of God, thought it not robbery to be equal with God, but made himself of no reputation, and took upon him the form of a servant, and was made in the likeness of men. And being found in fashion as a man, he humbled himself, and became obedient unto death, even the death of the cross." Jesus is equal with God. He is God. He took upon him the form of a servant. He humbled himself. Humility sometimes means obeying what we don't want to obey or are not obligated to obey. Jesus became obedient unto death, even though he himself did not deserve to die. He lowered himself to meet the needs of others. God respects humility. In fact, the Bible says in James, "But he giveth more grace. Wherefore he saith, God resisteth the proud, but giveth grace unto the humble." God's help is extended to those who are humble, not to those who are proud. He helps those who are willing to lower themselves or who do not think too highly of themselves. Stay humble and stay in God's good graces. We are to have the mind of Christ. That mind includes humility.
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3: As I went through school studying engineering, the most important thing I think I learned in principle-wise was the first law of thermodynamics. Thermodynamics is a study of energy. The first law of thermodynamics is a study of energy as it changes form. Now, God created all the energy that would ever exist in the first 6 days, and everything that's happened since then happened because energy is changing forms. You all know that changes forms. The food you eat changes forms, and it gives you energy. Well, it does. If you don't use up all the energy, then you store it. That's what the first law of thermodynamics it says. The first law of thermodynamics says for any living system, or any system period, the energy that goes in minus the energy that goes out is equal to the energy that gains. That means if you take in more energy than you work off, then you put it on around your belt. Now, in order to lose weight, you've got to eat less or exercise more. And so all of of us are familiar with the first law of thermodynamics on a weight basis. You can only lose weight by taking in less or using up more energy, or taking a very sharp knife and painfully pruning some of it off. Did you know this is the preeminent law of science? But it's consistent with the Bible, since God created for 6 days and then he rested. Creation is finished. Everything occurs in God's creation is caused by energy changing forms in accordance with the first law of thermodynamics. This is Pete Cowling.
1: When a church replaces preaching with music, or when a church replaces preaching with small groups, or a church replaces preaching with small talk, watch out. That church is heading the wrong way, wrong direction. More changes are about to take place. When we do not celebrate the fact that we are blessed to be in a church with a preacher as the pastor, our days become numbered.
2: You're listening to a portion of a message preached at International Baptist Church, Dumaguete, by Pastor Randy DeMova. Keeping the preaching. We will keep the preaching of the Word of God central in this church. Preaching is meant to push us to action and not just tickle the ear.
1: Preaching draws a bold line between what is right and wrong. It leaves no doubt. Preaching draws a bold line. This is right. This is wrong. This is good. This is bad. This is true. This is false. Right? Preaching's bold about it. It doesn't leave any doubt. Again, preaching demands a verdict. When you hear it, you must answer. You're being confronted with truth. You have to answer. There's conviction there. And you have a choice when that conviction comes. Either you can kick against the pricks, as Saul did. Jesus said, it's hard for thee to kick against the pricks. Yeah, he was under conviction. He was starting to realize the truth, and he was going against the truth, and it was bothering him, and he was pushing against it hard still. He was trying to increase his attack against the Christians until he met Jesus. And he says, hard, isn't it? Isn't it? And it's all, it's hard, isn't it, to kick against the pricks? You're fighting against the truth. What would thou have me to do, Lord? Tell me what to do. Look, you have a choice when that conviction comes. Either you can keep kicking against the pricks, or you can yield and say, Lord, what would thou have me to do? When a church replaces preaching with music, or when a church replaces preaching with small groups, or a church replaces preaching with small talk, watch out. That church is heading the wrong way, wrong direction. More changes are about to take place. When we do not celebrate the fact that we are blessed to be in a church with a preacher as the pastor, our days become numbered. Oh, don't you wish for a pastor that's just going to come and speak smooth? That'll be the days of the church coming to an end. Oh, it may still be a gathering and some folks might come, but it won't be a church that's honoring God, that's fervent for the Lord, reaching souls. No one will be saying about that church, their soul winners are all over the place. We need to hear from heaven. We need to come to church and know that God met with us. So preaching is not to be manufactured. Preaching needs to come through a vessel surrendered to God. So when I say this tonight, I got preacher boys, young men that feel called to preach. This is me. What I'm saying tonight, I'm not saying, okay, so if I'm going to be a preacher, I got to get up there and make sure that I'm loud and fluctuate my voice and be dynamic. And well, there's a place for that, but listen to me. We don't manufacture it. Preaching doesn't need to be manufactured. It needs to come through someone who's Spirit-filled. When I teach our men in our preaching class in our Bible college, I define preaching as truth through personality. Truth through personality. Truth is truth. It doesn't change. Personalities differ. We all have different personalities.
2: 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We took to the street to ask people what they thought about pleasing God.
4: Wala man ko'y bisyo, wala man pugko ng akin ang inabuhi o murag immoral or something. Ning magawa ko akong disposition ba nga I think na nakapahimuot ko sa Dios.
5: I don't know if please, pero I'm sure na if ever I've committed anything wrong, kay he'd always give me a second chance to redeem myself. And I've had couple of moments now where he's given me a second chance.
6: I receive blessings because I know from the Bible, you wouldn't necessarily receive a blessing if you're living in a way that's not pleasing to the Lord. And lots of good things and lots of blessings are happening in my life right now.
7: I don't know if you'll ever know if you're doing everything completely right, because I don't think you do. So there's a peace when you're doing things. You're not always stressed about the little things. But as long as I'm following God's will and what I've read in the Bible or what I've been told, what God wants, there is a peace despite like the storms.
8: Kabalo ko nga si Lord, happy siya na ako dire kay yan mong itaganog more blessing to live, and happy man pud ko sa ko ang life nga nilive ko nga ga tuora pud ko ni God.
9: Don't go away. Coming up, we will see how God's word answers that question.

0: A little while ago, we asked the question, how can you know that God is pleased by your life? We heard many answers, but the Bible should be our authority for every question. This is Theo Amante with the Bible answer to that question. Well, the Bible says in Revelation chapter 4 verse 11, Thou art worthy, O Lord, to receive glory and honor and power. For Thou hast created all things, and for Thy pleasure they are and were created. Many think that you can do whatever you want, and God has to be happy. Since you were created by God, it should be your genuine concern that you are pleasing Him with your life. Sin has made us selfish and self-serving. In Romans chapter 8, verses 7 through 8, Because the carnal mind is enmity against God, for it is not subject to the law of God, neither indeed can be. So then they that are in the flesh cannot please God. To please God is to love His character and commands, and to do His will. No matter how hard you try, when you are still in the flesh or unsaved, God cannot be pleased by your life. We tend to think that because nothing bad is happening to us, God must be pleased, or that I'm doing something right. God's mercy doesn't mean that He is pleased, but that He is patient. Patience comes to an end. His long-suffering is long, but not forever. We may be living and breathing God's air, but that doesn't automatically mean He's pleased by you. In Hebrews chapter 11, verse 6, But without faith, it is impossible to please Him. You need faith. So how do we get this faith? In Romans chapter 10, verse 17, So then faith cometh by hearing, and hearing by the word of God. You need His word. The Bible is where we can learn what is and what is not pleasing to God. Eventually, our works will be judged. We need to know now before judgment what pleases Him. In 2 Timothy chapter 4 verses 7 through 8, I have fought a good fight. I have finished my course. I have kept the faith. Henceforth there is laid up for me a crown of righteousness, which the Lord, the righteous judge, shall give me at that day. And not to me only, but unto all them also that love His appearing. The Apostle Paul knew, even before his death, that he lived a life that was pleasing to God, and he was looking forward to meeting Him. We won't be judged by our own standards. The righteous judge will judge us according to God's standard. Will you pass His judgment? In 1 Thessalonians chapter 4, verse 1, Furthermore then we beseech you, brethren, and exhort you by the Lord Jesus, that as ye have received of us how ye ought to walk and to please God, so ye would abound more and more. God has given us the church for the preaching of His word, so we could learn His character, His laws, or expectations for us. The church is also a place with good examples to help us practically live out our faith. You can please God. You need to decide, I will please God with my life. Start by getting saved, trusting Christ as your personal Savior. Then attend a local Bible-believing, separated fundamental church so you can hear His word. To please God is to love His character and commands and to do His will. Psalm 40 verse 8, I delight to do Thy will, O my God. Yea, Thy law is within my heart. When you want to please God, you're constantly looking to do His will. It's not a grievous thing to obey the Lord. In 1 John chapter 3 verse 22, And whatsoever we ask, we receive of Him, because we keep His commandments and do those things that are pleasing in His sight. God is paying close attention, and it makes a difference. Every action, every motive, and every desire. Keep tuning into the station for more help from the Bible, because the Bible has the answer.
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All scripture portions are from the King James Version of the Bible. And now, today's proverb. Today's Light for Your Pathway comes from Proverbs chapter 14. Every wise woman buildeth her house, but the foolish plucketh it down with her hands. He that walketh in his uprightness feareth the Lord, but he that is perverse in his ways despiseth him. In the mouth of the foolish is a rod of pride, but the lips of the wise shall preserve them. Where no oxen are, the crib is clean, but much increase is by the strength of the ox. A faithful witness will not lie, but a false witness will utter lies. A scorner seeketh wisdom, and findeth it not, but knowledge is easy unto him that understandeth. Go from the presence of a foolish man, when thou perceivest not in him the lips of knowledge. The wisdom of the prudent is to understand his way, but the folly of fools is deceit. Fools make a mock at sin, but among the righteous there is favor. The heart knoweth his own bitterness, and a stranger doth not intermeddle with his joy. The house of the wicked shall be overthrown, but the tabernacle of the upright shall flourish. There is a way which seemeth right unto a man, but the end thereof are the ways of death. Even in laughter the heart is sorrowful, and the end of that myrrh is heaviness. The backslider in heart shall be filled with his own ways, and a good man shall be satisfied from himself. The simple believeth every word, but the prudent man looketh well to his going. A wise man feareth and departeth from evil, but the fool rageth and is confident. He that is soon angry dealeth foolishly, and a man of wicked devices is hated. The simple inherit folly, but the prudent are crowned with knowledge. The evil bow before the good, and the wicked at the gates of the righteous. The poor is hated even of his own neighbor.

0: and the snares of death. In the multitude of people is the king's honor, but in the want of people is the destruction of the prince. He that is slow to wrath is of great understanding, but he that is hasty of spirit exalteth folly. A sound heart is the life of the flesh, but envy the rottenness of the bones. He that oppresseth the poor reproacheth his maker, but he that honoreth him hath mercy on the poor. The wicked is driven away in his wickedness, but the righteous hath hope in his death. Wisdom resteth in the heart of him that hath understanding, but that which is in the midst of fools is made known. Righteousness exalteth a nation, but sin is a reproach to any people. The king's favor is toward a wise servant, but his wrath is against him that causeth shame. We trust that the power of God's Word on today's edition of Light for Your Pathway was a blessing. Tune in again to Light for Your Pathway.
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1: Don't go away. Coming up, we will see how God's Word answers that question.

A little while ago, we asked the question, what must a person do to go to heaven? We heard many answers, but the Bible should be our authority for every question. This is Theo Amante with the Bible answer to that question. Well, the Bible says in John chapter 3 verse 16, "For God so loved the world that he gave his only begotten Son, that whosoever believeth in him should not perish, but have everlasting life." The Bible tells us that a person must believe or put their trust in Jesus to go to heaven. Romans chapter 3 verse 23 says, "For all have sinned and come short of the glory of God." When we compare ourselves to God, the Bible says we come short or miss the mark of God's perfection. We are all sinners, and sin has a heavy price that must be paid. Romans chapter 6 verse 23 says, "For the wages of sin is death." This death is talking about an eternal separation from God in a lake of fire. However, the verse didn't end there. "But the gift of God is eternal life through Jesus Christ our Lord." Heaven is as simple as receiving a gift. With a gift, you have a choice to receive it or not. With a gift, you aren't expected to pay, give anything in exchange, or even do something to become worthy to receive it. The Bible says in Ephesians chapter 2 verse 8 and 9, "For by grace are ye saved through faith, and that not of yourselves. It is the gift of God, not of works, lest any man should boast." In Titus chapter 3 verse 5, "Not by works of righteousness which we have done, but according to his mercy he saved us." We look to the Bible and see that it's not good works, personal righteousness, or anything that we could do to pay for our sin. God loved us so much that he gave Jesus Christ, his only begotten Son, to die on a cross to pay for our sins. That is why Jesus came. Romans chapter 5 verse 8 says, "But God commendeth his love toward us, in that while we were yet sinners, Christ died for us." Jesus came to die for sinners. Jesus came to die for you. Jesus' death on the cross was enough to pay for all of your sin. Believe in him, trust in him, and you shall be saved. What must a person do to go to heaven? The Bible says, believe in Jesus Christ and accept his gift of eternal life. Keep tuning into the station for more help from the Bible, because the Bible has the answer.

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1: Paul wrote in 1 Corinthians chapter 12, verse 1, "Now concerning spiritual gifts, brethren, I would not have you ignorant." Several times in the New Testament, the Apostle Paul and even Peter voiced their concern that believers not be ignorant. There are some things worth knowing. Let me give you something worth knowing. I believe the Apostle Paul wrote the book of Hebrews, and he gave these words, "For ye had compassion of me in my bonds, and took joyfully the spoiling of your goods, knowing in yourselves that ye have in heaven a better and an enduring substance. Cast not away therefore your confidence, which hath great recompense of reward." It is worth knowing that in heaven we have a better substance than on earth. Whatever you give up on earth for the sake of God and for good is replaced with something better in heaven. Galatians chapter 6, verse 10 tells us, "As we have therefore opportunity, let us do good unto all men, especially unto them who are of the household of faith." Let us take every opportunity to use our earthly substance to lay up heavenly substance. In Matthew chapter 6, verse 19, Jesus said, "Lay not up for yourselves treasures upon earth, where moth and rust doth corrupt, and where thieves break through and steal. But lay up for yourselves treasures in heaven, where neither moth nor rust doth corrupt, and where thieves do not break through nor steal. For where your treasure is, there will your heart be also." Don't live for the things of this world. Live for the place you will spend eternity. Have an enduring substance there. Something worth knowing is that in heaven, we have a better substance than on earth.
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1: The only thing that endures is truth. Truth is eternal. Truth is Jesus. Truth is God's Word. Therefore, anything that endures, endures because it has some element of truth in it. When I was raising my children, they seemed to like the same stories and same nursery rhymes all the time. And I was getting bored. Then one day it occurred to me, these things have lasted forever and forever. I said, there must be truth in them. I want to tell you about one. Listen to this. Maybe you've heard it before. Twinkle, twinkle, little star, how I wonder what you are. Up above the world so high, like a diamond in the sky. There's more verses. I'll get back to those later. With the unaided eye, there are 3,000 visible stars, but not in Northwest Indiana. With a small telescope, you can see 100,000 stars. In our Milky Way,

all by their names. Wow, that's a lot of stars. Wonder why God did that. God said in Genesis chapter 1, verse 14, "Let there be lights in the firmament of the heaven to divide the day from the night, and let them be for signs and for seasons and for days and for years." This is Pete Cowling.

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I am in Adult Sunday School class taught by Brother Jumar Makalisang every Sunday morning at 9 a.m. I love Sunday School in IBC because of its practicality and very helpful. Makatabang kaayo. Come, be part of Sunday School at International Baptist Church Sunday morning at 9 o'clock sharp.

0: recognize that God has chosen you to take your individual stand, and that if you'll be patient with those who do not have your faith, but are desirous of your faith, they want to believe strongly like you do, that they'll eventually stand with you if you can see it through to the end. Eventually they may get there. Eventually they might take the same stand or move the right direction if you'll see it through.
1: 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Stubborn obedience. Regardless of the majority, you need to have that determination to obey God. God is faithful to care for those who are faithful to Him, His commands, and His promises.
0: He's just interested in everybody making the right decision. Oh, you became a believer before he became a believer? Well, then you're better than him. No, you're a believer? You're a believer? Wonderful. Isn't it great to be a believer? You know, we got to get rid of this first, last, and how long did it take you and to make your decision? Forget all that. If it takes somebody 5 years to make the right decision, they finally did it, let's rejoice. They finally made the right decision. They're not second class. They got where they're supposed to be. They reached a certain destination that we've been wanting them to get to. They got there slower than someone else. It doesn't matter. They made it there. And they didn't stand with Elijah right at the beginning when they should have, but eventually they got there. And God used Elijah to help get them there. Elijah didn't need to turn to them and say, "What took you so long? Y'all should have been here earlier." They finally got there. That's what the whole 3.5 years of no rain was all about. To get them to turn their hearts back. And that's what God wants. Stand when you have the opportunity. Stand. Stand. You can hope that others will stand with you, but don't be surprised when they don't. And don't be surprised when they're slow to make the same decision that you've made. They're waiting to see what happens to you first. You know, there's some of there, they're waiting to see, let's see if Elijah lives through this, and then we'll decide. Let's see if Elijah's dead by the end of the day. If he's still living, then we'll stand with him. But there are a lot, they just didn't think it was going to work out. They were nervous. Recognize that God has chosen you to take your individual stand, and that if you'll be patient with those who do not have your faith, but are desirous of your faith, they want to believe strongly like you do, that they'll eventually stand with you if you can see it through to the end. Eventually they may get there. Eventually they might take the same stand or move the right direction if you'll see it through. But you can't reach the end of your stand if there's no beginning of your stand. And if you're not standing where you should, why halt ye? What are you waiting for? Are you going to make God send down fire from heaven before you make the decision that you know you should make? Before you start making the changes in your life that you know God would have you to make? Before you start doing what you know God would have you to do? Before you quit what you know God would have you to quit? What are you waiting for? It's black and white. Don't make it gray. It's black and white. Don't make it difficult. It's this or that. You don't need a third option. But there's Elijah all by himself. 450 prophets of Baal. In modern day, in the English, there would be 450 scientists against the Baptist preacher. It's just 450 experts. I'm just saying, hey, take your stand. Take your stand. Just make sure that when you stand, you're standing for and not against the people of God. We don't take our stand to try to poke people in the eye.
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3: John the Baptist was preaching in Matthew chapter 3 and verse 8, and he spoke to the Pharisees and Sadducees and said this, "Bring forth therefore fruits meet for repentance." He demanded that they show some sign that they were coming sincerely. Just a little thought. If you had to, could you prove that number one, you're saved, and that number two, you're growing in the Lord? What changes have you made in your life recently? What have you started or stopped because of your growth with Christ? Or as the old adage goes, if you are on trial for being a Christian, would there be enough evidence to convict you? Something to think about.
4: Why do people love International Baptist Church? Just ask them. They will tell you.
5: I love IBC because we have a pastor that encourages us to do what is right. And also, I love IBC because we are reaching people with the gospel locally. It's not just that, but also around the world because IBC loves missionaries.
4: Come find your reason to love IBC.
1: Do you have eternal life? Maybe you've thought about what will happen to you after you die. Death is not a pleasant topic, but death is a reality that all men must face. Many are doing everything they can to try to extend their lives, but no man can cheat death. The Bible tells us in the book of Hebrews chapter 9 verse 27, "And as it is appointed unto men once to die, but after this, the judgment." Every man has an appointment with death. And that death is not the end. It is followed by a judgment. Are you prepared to meet God? There is a lot of information that is spread about what that day will be like. Sadly, many are just living their lives and just hoping for the best without any real understanding of what is ahead. My friend, there is a reason that God has given us His words so that we can know the truth. Here is the truth you need to know. First, that we are all sinners. Every man is a sinner because every man that has been born, except for Jesus Christ, is a descendant of Adam as their father. He sinned, and that sin nature is passed down to us. We all do wrong. In Romans chapter 3, we read, "As it is written, there is none righteous, no, not one. There is none that understandeth. There is none that seeketh after God. They are all gone out of the way. They are together become unprofitable. There is none that doeth good, no, not one." Further in the same chapter, Paul wrote, "For all have sinned and come short of the glory of God." We all have the same problem. It is a sin problem. The second truth you need to understand from God's word is that sin has placed us all under condemnation. We will be judged for our sin. Romans chapter 6 verse 23 says, "For the wages of sin is death." We are told through the prophet Ezekiel, "The soul that sinneth, it shall die." Death is the penalty for sin that we cannot escape. We are guilty. Sin must be paid for. The only payment that satisfies the debt of sin is death. That death is more than just a body that goes into the grave. Death is eternal separation from God in the lake of fire. Revelation 20 verse 14 says, "And death and hell were cast into the lake of fire. This is the second death. And whosoever was not found written in the book of life was cast into the lake of fire." Oh, death comes to every man. And after death, there is a judgment. And those whose names are not in the book of life will spend eternity in the lake of fire. But I have good news for you, another truth from the Bible. Jesus already paid for your sin. Many people have heard of Jesus, they know His name, but they do not know Him. They've heard of His virgin birth, but they don't understand why it matters. They know how He died on the cross to pay for our sins, but they don't know how it applies to them. The truth is, Jesus is the Son of God, born of a virgin, so that He would have a body like our body, but without the sin nature we have as the sons of Adam. He was perfect. Yet he died on the cross, which was the payment for sins he never committed. He was paying for your sins. His payment was a full payment. 100% of our sins were paid for by Jesus Christ. He was placed in an empty tomb, then after 3 days, as he promised, he arose from the dead. He conquered our enemy, death, and because he was resurrected and lives, he has made available to all of us eternal life. Romans chapter 6, verse 23 says, "For the wages of sin is death, but the gift of God is eternal life through Jesus Christ our Lord." Eternal life is a gift paid for by Jesus and is freely available to all who believe it. That is the final truth I wish to share with you. You can be saved and know it. All a person must do to be saved is believe. Ephesians chapter 2 verse 8 tells us, "For by grace are you saved through faith, and that not of yourselves. It is the gift of God, not of works, lest any man should boast." We can do nothing to be saved. Jesus did all that was necessary. All we can do is make the decision to either believe it for ourselves or reject the free gift of eternal life paid for and made available by Jesus Christ. Faith in the finished work of Jesus is all that is necessary for you to receive eternal life and know it. Don't live another day in doubt. Believe on Jesus Christ today for salvation. 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
1: 2 Corinthians 13:5 tells us, "Examine yourselves whether ye be in the faith." In the Christian life, we are to take heed to ourselves. We need to make sure that we are doing well, that we are staying healthy in our faith. To do this requires that we examine ourselves. Here is a self-checkup. Ask yourself, is the reproach of Christ dearer to me than the applause of the world? Hebrews 11:24 tells us, "By faith Moses, when he was come to years, refused to be called the son of Pharaoh's daughter, choosing rather to suffer affliction with the people of God than to enjoy the pleasures of sin for a season, esteeming the reproach of Christ greater riches than the treasures in Egypt, for he had respect unto the recompense of the reward." Moses was raised in the house of Pharaoh's daughter. He had all of the privileges the world had to offer him: fine clothes, food, education. He was accepted by the royal family and could have had an easy life by the standards of Egypt. Yet Moses knew that he was not an Egyptian. He knew that he was born from the Hebrew people who were slaves in the land of Egypt. He realized that it was not by accident, but by providence, that he enjoyed the unusual circumstances of his upbringing. He knew that there was a great purpose for his life, and so he came to a point of decision in his life. He had to make a choice. Did he take the easy way and just be a full-fledged Egyptian and enjoy the pleasures and riches of Egypt? Or would he choose suffering with God's people because he believed that the God of the Hebrew people would reward him greater? Moses chose to suffer with God's people rather than take it easy with the world's people. After all that Jesus Christ has done for you and me, the right decision should be obvious to us. Christ is worthy of any suffering that we might have to endure, after all that he suffered for us. To hear him say, "Well done," should matter more to us than any awards, rewards, or promotions the world can offer us. Are you willing to suffer for Christ's sake? Peter made a decision he regretted when he denied Jesus 3 times, rather than being willing to suffer for him. Let us not make the same mistake. Be unashamed of Jesus and count it an honor to suffer for his name. If your self-check reveals that you care more about what the world thinks about you than being unashamed of Christ, it's time you take a look back to Calvary and consider again the price he paid for you. We don't need to go look for suffering, but we shouldn't run away or hide from suffering if it comes because we are maintaining a testimony for Jesus.
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Do you have eternal life? Maybe you have thought about what will happen to you after you die. Death is not a pleasant topic, but death is a reality that all men must face. Many are doing everything they can to try to extend their lives, but no man can cheat death. The Bible tells us in the book of Hebrews, chapter 9, verse 27, "And as it is appointed unto men once to die, but after this, the judgment." Every man has an appointment with death, and that death is not the end. It is followed by a judgment. Are you prepared to meet God? There is a lot of information that is spread about what that day will be like. Sadly, many are just living their lives and just hoping for the best without any real understanding of what is ahead. My friend, there is a reason that God has given us His words, so that we can know the truth. Here is the truth you need to know. First, that we are all sinners. Every man is a sinner because every man that has been born, except for Jesus Christ, is a descendant of Adam as their father. He sinned, and that sin nature is passed down to us. We all do wrong. In Romans chapter 3, we read, "As it is written, there is none righteous, no, not one. There is none that understandeth. There is none that seeketh after God. They are all gone out of the way. They are together become unprofitable. There is none that doeth good, no, not one." Further in the same chapter, Paul

wrote, "For all have sinned and come short of the glory of God." We all have the same problem. It is a sin problem. The second truth you need to understand from God's word is that sin has placed us all under condemnation. We will be judged for our sin. Romans chapter 6 verse 23 says, "For the wages of sin is death." We are told through the prophet Ezekiel, "The soul that sinneth, it shall die." Death is a penalty for sin that we cannot escape. We are guilty. Sin must be paid for. The only payment that satisfies the debt of sin is death. That death is more than just a body that goes into the grave. Death is eternal separation from God in the lake of fire. Revelation 20 verse 14 says, "And death and hell were cast into the lake of fire. This is the second death. And whosoever was not found written in the book of life was cast into the lake of fire." Oh, death comes to every man. And after death, there is a judgment. And those whose names are not in the book of life will spend eternity in the lake of fire. But I have good news for you, another truth from the Bible. Jesus already paid for your sin. Many people have heard of Jesus. They know his name, but they do not know him. They've heard of his virgin birth, but they don't understand why it matters. They know he died on the cross to pay for our sins, but they don't know how it applies to them. The truth is, Jesus is the Son of God, born of a virgin, so that he would have a body like our body, but without the sin nature we have as the sons of Adam. He was perfect. Yet, he died on the cross, which was the payment for sins he never committed. He paid for your sins. His payment was a full payment. 100% of our sins were paid for by Jesus Christ. He was placed in an empty tomb, and then after 3 days, as he promised, he arose from the dead. He conquered our enemy, death. And because he was resurrected and lives, he has made available to all of us eternal life. Romans 6:23, "For the wages of sin is death, but the gift of God is eternal life through Jesus Christ our Lord." Eternal life is a gift paid for by Jesus and is freely available to all who believe it. That is the final truth I wish to share with you. You can be saved and know it. All a person must do to be saved is believe. Ephesians chapter 2 verse 8 tells us, "For by grace are ye saved through faith, and that not of yourselves. It is the gift of God, not of works, lest any man should boast." We can do nothing to be saved. Jesus did all that was necessary. All we can do is make the decision to either believe it for ourselves or reject the free gift of eternal life paid for and made available by Jesus Christ. Faith in the finished work of Jesus is all that is necessary for you to receive eternal life and know it. Don't live another day in doubt. Believe on Jesus Christ today for salvation. Trust Him only. Do not trust your own good works or your church or religion. 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
2: You ask yourself, what time is it? I believe what time it is depends on where you look. Did you know there are 24 time zones around the Earth? Somewhere, the sun is coming up on the Earth right now at the rate of 1,000 miles per hour at the equator. And somewhere, it's also setting. What time is it? It depends on where you look. Did you know time is based on the speed of light? If I told you to look at the sun right now, you should look at the sun 8 minutes from right now because that's how long it took the sunlight to get to the Earth. So when you look at the sun right now, you're actually looking at 8 minutes of history at the sun. Did you know some stars are supposed to be hundreds of light years away? That means when you look at a star tonight, what you see tonight might have happened there 100 years ago. So it depends on the speed of light and where you look. Did you know somewhere right now, if you got far enough out in space, you could see creation taking place. Maybe a little bit longer and you could say, my goodness, there's Adam eating an apple right now. And did you know somewhere out in space it's still going on? Jesus is hanging on the cross. All that information is going on right now and it's carried at the speed of light. Did you know what God is? God is light. Since God is light, He is outside the realm of time. At the same time God sees you sin right now, He hears Jesus on the cross saying, Father, forgive them, because Jesus ever liveth to make intercession for us. God is the eternal right now. And you say, I don't know if I can believe all that. Well, a little bit of trigonometry and Einstein's equation on the speed of light, and you can show that at the speed of light, time ceases to exist. And by the way, God is light. And so we need to get excited because Jesus is able to save them to the uttermost that come to God by Him, seeing He ever liveth to make intercession for them.
3: This is Pete Cowling.
4: Is it okay to tell a white lie? We took to the street to ask people what they thought about telling white lies.
5: Yes, we always have that time that we have to protect someone we love from a lie or someone we love from a truth. So there are times or instances that if we are lying, not because we are intended to lie to hurt them, so we are just keeping the lie to prevent them from being hurt.
6: For me, no, I don't think it's good to lie at all.
7: Yes, I do believe that there are times that we need to lie in order to be able to avoid a certain something to happen, especially when you know it's gonna result into a bad outcome.
8: I think white lies, if you're trying to save a friend nga which makahelp sa inyohang relationship nga mo grow and then mawalayo mo sa kapahamakan nga na.
9: For example, kanang nakasabad situations, good, or nakagiprotektahan, so kailangan ni mo

A little while ago, we asked the question, is it okay to tell a white lie? We heard many answers, but the Bible should be our authority for every question. This is Theo Amante with the Bible answer to that question. Well, the Bible says in Titus chapter 1 verse 2, in hope of eternal life, which God, that cannot lie, promised before the world began. The Bible tells us that God cannot lie, and we shouldn't tell a lie. A white lie is a lie that you tell someone to avoid hurting their feelings. We call this a white lie because it seems harmless or even small when compared to other lies. But let's look to God as our example. If God ever lied in one area, that would be enough reason to doubt Him. He could lie in other areas as well. Our faith rests upon God and His Word. We can believe in every promise that God makes because He cannot lie. In Hebrews chapter 6 verse 18, in which it was impossible for God to lie, God has never been caught lying. Not one time has God justified lying. However, God has been accused of lying in the Bible. In Genesis chapter 2 verse 17, God told Adam in the Garden of Eden that if he would eat the fruit of the tree of knowledge of good and evil, thou shalt surely die. Listen to what the serpent, Satan, says to Eve in the garden. In Genesis chapter 3 verse 4, the serpent said unto the woman, ye shall not surely die. A direct lie from the devil. Look at what the Bible calls Satan in John chapter 8 verse 44. Ye are of your father the devil, and the lusts of your father ye will do. He was a murderer from the beginning, and abode not in the truth, because there is no truth in him. When he speaketh a lie, he speaketh of his own. For he is a liar, and the father of it. Satan is called the father of lies. So we see that lying does not come from God. It comes from the devil. Nothing good can come out of lying, because it is not of God. As saved children of God, we need to be more like our Heavenly Father and speak only the truth, not like the father of lies, the devil. If someone I trust lies to me, I have reason to suspect that he might lie to me in other areas. When you are caught in a lie, you lose credibility and trust. You need to be real and sincere. Even though you wish to protect yourself or someone else, think of the cost. Covering sin with another sin makes things worse. Situational ethics relies on the now without thinking of the long-term consequences. Base your decisions on right rather than thinking of what the outcome will be. No matter what the situation, no matter what the circumstance, we need to learn the biblical principle that it is never right to lie. We often hear, honesty is the best policy. For the Christian, however, honesty is the only policy. God never gives us permission to lie. The Bible says it is better to suffer wrongfully for right than for wrong. In 1 Peter chapter 4 verse 16, yet if any man suffer as a Christian, let him not be ashamed, but let him glorify God on this behalf. Is it okay to tell a white lie? The Bible says, God never lies, and we shouldn't tell a lie. Keep tuning into the station for more help from the Bible, because the Bible has the answer.

0: 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Just ask them, they will tell you.
1: I love International Baptist Church because the truth from the Word of God encourages and empowers me to be more like Christ, and I love the fellowship of the people, which is truly a blessing.
0: Come find your reason to love IBC.
2: And they knew that they were in sin and that God was judging them. And so he misunderstood that God's judgment meant that God had forsaken them. And Gideon said, God's forsaken us. No, God's not forsaken you. God's right there talking to you. Are you listening? God hasn't forsaken you. God's speaking to you right now.
3: 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All or nothing faith. A father disciplines his son. Let us not hide ourselves from God when we are disciplined. Help is given to us through godly leaders.
2: Third reason that we lose faith in God sometimes is because we misunderstand his judgments. Gideon said that God had forsaken them. And I've touched on this a little bit already, but that's a lie of the devil. God doesn't forsake you. He may punish you. He may discipline you, but he doesn't forsake you. He doesn't leave you alone. When you believe that God has forsaken you, then you'll not trust him when he says, I'm with you. And that was Gideon's problem. The Lord is with you, thou mighty man of valor. The Lord's not with me. Why would Gideon say, the Lord's not with us? He knew they were being punished. He knew that his father was worshiping a false god. He knew that the people around him were worshiping false gods, that they did not obey the voice of God. They knew that the Midianites' coming was punishment. God had sent a prophet to tell them. They knew that they were in sin and that God was judging them. And so he misunderstood that God's judgment meant that God had forsaken them. And Gideon said, God's forsaken us. No, God's not forsaken you. God's right there talking to you. Are you listening? God hasn't forsaken you. God's speaking to you right now. If you're in church tonight and you got some idea in your head that it's all over, you're a marked man, God doesn't want you, no, he'll never use you, you might as well just go and live in sin, you're listening to a lie of the devil because God's speaking to you right now. He's not forsaken you. God doesn't forsake his children. He loves his children. The devil's going to come tell you, God doesn't love you anymore. If God loved you, you wouldn't have all this trouble. If God loved you, God does love you. He proved it right here 2,000 years ago. He proved his love already. What else do you want him to do? What else does he have to do to prove his love to you? Come die again? I don't care what you've done wrong. Listen. I don't care what you've done wrong. God won't forsake you. He may let you go through a time of chastening. He may let you learn some lessons, but he loves you and he's pulling for you. He's wanting you to seek him. He wants you to know him. It doesn't matter what you've done wrong. God does not forsake you. If he did, he'd be a liar. So stop running from God. Run to God. You've gone into hiding. Because you think God's forsaken you. You've given up on yourself, and God wants to restore you. You're shying away from the pastor, like Gideon's hiding. Oh, I don't want to see me back here. I'm scared. And you're shying away from the pastor. You're afraid to come talk to the pastor. Afraid to talk to leaders and let someone help you. You know there are people who would help you rebuild your life, help you get to God, help you grow in your faith, help you go forward, but you're hiding from them. You're running away from them. You're not close to them. You ignore them. They set up times to meet with you, and you won't meet with them. And I want to say to you, why are you hiding? You've lost faith. You have no reason to lose faith. You're misunderstanding what judgment's about. It's not to destroy you, it's to develop you. God's not trying to destroy your life. God wasn't trying to destroy the Israelites.
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0: In Genesis 22:14, the Bible says, "And Abraham called the name of that place Jehovah Jireh. As it is said to this day, in the mount of the Lord it shall be seen." Jehovah Jireh means Jehovah will provide. Our God provides for his people what they need. He provides what we need in his Son, Jesus Christ. By nature, I am wretched and miserable and poor and blind and naked. But Jesus is my peace. Ephesians 2:14 says, "For he is our peace, who hath made both one, and hath broken down the middle wall of partition between us, having abolished in his flesh the enmity, even the law of commandments contained in ordinances, for to make in himself of twain one new man, so making peace." There is a great wall that is built between the sinner and God, a great separation. That separation is because of enmity, a hostility between God and sin. This does not cause a problem for God, but it does create a huge problem for us. But there's good news. Isaiah 59:1 says, "Behold, the Lord's hand is not shortened that it cannot save, neither his ear heavy that it cannot hear. But your iniquities have separated between you and your God, and your sins have hid his face from you that he will not hear." It's not that God is not able to save us, but we are not at peace with God because of the sin that separates us. How can man have peace with God? How can that sin be taken out of the way that separates us? Jesus. Jesus is our peace. His body took all of the wrath of God. Our punishment was meted out in him. And the enmity, God's hostility, has been removed. We can now have peace with God. We needed peace, and God provided Jesus Christ, our peace.
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2: In Acts chapter 2, on the day of Pentecost, the apostles were given the gift of tongues, the ability to speak real languages that they had never learned. Listen to Acts chapter 2, verse 4 and verse 6. "And they were all filled with the Holy Ghost and began to speak with other tongues as the Spirit gave them utterance. Now when this was noised abroad, the multitude came together and were confounded, because that every man heard them speak in his own language. However, what is often missed is this," listen to me, "the purpose of the apostles speaking in tongues was not to get people saved. In verse 7, the immigrants all spoke with each other, indicating they had a common language. What the apostles said in the various tongues was not the gospel. It was bragging on the God who performed the Old Testament miracles. You can see that in Acts chapter 2, verse 11. The gift of tongues was first given to show the Jewish people that it was now the last day spoken of by the prophets, and so therefore the Jewish people had missed their Messiah, and of course the Messiah was Jesus Christ. Acts 2 and the gift of tongues. Something to think about.
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0: What order would you put these in? Work, family, God, church, others, self. Those are all things that are going to need time. What order would you put those in? If you had to prioritize, what comes first? What comes second?
1: 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Walk with purpose. What's your purpose in life? You need to know God's purpose for your life and prioritize those things that help you to accomplish His purpose.
0: Consider what needs to be done. Make a list and then prioritize and put things in order. We have an orderly God. We can appreciate that. Amen. We already know what time the sun's coming up tomorrow. Not because the weatherman decides. The meteorologists don't decide. They only report. God decided. They've calculated based on laws that God's put in place, and boy, it works like clockwork. Right? We can predict times of the sunrise. They know the tides will be high tide, low tide, at what time. How they figure that out? Because when God created all this, He made it to work in such a way we can rely upon that it's dependable. It's pretty fascinating. Evolution did not do that. God did that. But start general. Get you a list. What are the things you need to do? Just put everything on the list, right? And place items in of more detail where they belong. But for example, if you had these things, or these as your things that need your attention or time, something that requires your attention, you have to spend time, what order would you put these? I'm going to give you a list of things just real quick. Just think, what order would you put these in? Work, family, God, church, others, self. Those are all things that are going to need time. What order would you put those in? If you had to prioritize, what comes first? What comes second? Okay, hopefully you would end up with God first. You can put God at the bottom of your list. Hopefully God's at the top of your priority list. That means that He gets your first time. And if needed, He gets the most time. If He's first on your list, maybe after that, it should go either way, family or church. Yeah, those kind of bounce back and forth a little bit. Some people make the mistake of worshiping family that church has to take a back seat to everything. And there are some who neglect their family because of church. So those need to find a proper balance there in your time. Work, that's part of taking care of your family, and it's good to work. God made you men to work, especially. Ladies, you have a work to do. It's your husband. He needs a lot of work. Amen. Some need a lot more work than others. Ladies, you need to get busy. But then there's others. Self, probably at the bottom of the list. Now, the world will tell you, self first. Take care of yourself first. Pay yourself first. You know? Jesus would say, deny self. He did. He's our example. He didn't put Himself first. You can get the order right when your purpose is right. See, if you base the order of all that, what's my purpose? What's my purpose in life? Why am I here? You'll get the order right when your purpose is right. Joshua was a man with priorities because he was a man with purpose. And again, we find that where Moses was, Joshua was not far behind. He stayed close to Moses. He followed Moses everywhere. And we saw when Moses left the tabernacle, Joshua stayed behind. And he wanted to get close to God. God was his priority. That helped him with his relationship with Moses. But he was looking beyond just Moses. He wanted to know the God that Moses knew. I don't believe Joshua had it as his purpose that he would take Moses' place. I don't believe that was Joshua's mindset. Well, the reason I'm following Moses so I can take his place someday. Now, the thought may have crossed his mind that, boy, God's going to need someone to take Moses' place someday. But I don't think Joshua was working for that. I don't think that was his goal. I'm going to take Moses' place someday. I think he was just a good servant, loyal servant. He understood that's what God had for him.
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1: Why do people love International Baptist Church? 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
2: 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Then my relationship with my family has a great change also. And because help of our pastor, leader of this church, it helps me a lot. And I'm so thankful that IBC had come in Dumaguete. And thank you so much, Pastor and IBC. We love you.
1: Come find your reason to love IBC.

How do you do? Me, myself, and I would constitute the universe for some people, including the man in this story. Oh, he had a wife and two sons and an extended family that he seemed to care about, but they were just satellites that existed for him to give him stature and glory. He had no idea how puffed up he was until the day that his heart and mind and life were unshackled.

0: This is Unshackled, dramatizing true life stories that proclaim the good news, produced before a live audience by Pacific Garden Mission in Chicago. Although they number in the millions, homeless people are often forgotten by the world. Not in Chicago, though. Pacific Garden Mission has been here for despairing people since 1877, sharing the good news that changes lives. Today, thanks to generous friends who give financially to keep the doors open day and night, more help than ever is provided. Hot meals, clean clothing, showers, and a clean bunk, and medical and dental care, all without charge. Pastors and counselors pray with and for each guest, speaking the truth in love, helping each one face the reality of why they are homeless and how to find the way out of their predicament. The mission's purpose is to bind up the brokenhearted, to proclaim liberty to the captives, and the opening of the prison to them that are bound, like the man in this story. And now for broadcast around the earth, here's program number 2706 in the series Unshackled, the program that makes you face yourself and think.
1: Okay, Freckleface, Dad's gone, so I'm in charge now. You do as I say.
2: I don't have to listen to you.
1: Oh, yes, you do.
2: Ow! Quit!
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2: Stop it! I'm gonna tell Dad!
1: Tattletale! Only a redhead would be a squealer.
2: Only wait till I get big. You won't beat me up then.
0: Having two older brothers who punched and teased him made the young man in our story become aggressive and volatile. And the explosive anger he learned from his father and brothers often erupted in his own life. As he became self-centered and angry at life, he channeled his aggression into the martial arts, which created new problems. This is the story of how his anger was diffused. It's the true story of Bill Stibbs, right now on Unshackled.
3: With two older brothers who picked on me, I grew up trying to prove myself. We had three sisters as well, so there was ample teasing and bickering in our house. My dad would also have explosive outbursts of anger, throwing things and yelling during his tirades. So I followed my examples. Yet my parents were great providers, and they encouraged us in all of our activities. Although I played sports in school, my reputation came through fighting. I never backed down from a fight. Religion was something we practiced for 1 hour a week, while fighting was something we practiced more often.
4: Bill, the coach called and said you quit coming to football practice.
3: Well, he told me to get my hair cut, and that's dumb.
4: Dumb is quitting. He said you could pass and punt farther than anyone else.
3: Well, then he should leave me alone.
4: Son, you can't have long hair hanging out of a football helmet.
3: Why not? Short hair isn't going to help me play better.
4: You're a fool, Bill. First you quit singing in the choir, now this.
3: The choir is for girls. Besides, I don't sing anyway. I just mouth the words.
4: You need to be in some kind of social activities.
3: Well, I'm dating Sue, so that should count. Besides, I'm planning to take karate so I can defend myself.
4: Oh, Bill, we tried to raise you right. I just can't believe you act like this.
3: Sophomore year, I slowly quit going to church. I had learned Bible stories and Bible verses over the years, so I figured God was someone you called on when you needed him. And as long as I didn't do anything bad, I'd be good enough to get into heaven. Then my girlfriend quit me for another guy. I was devastated.
5: Hey, Stibbs, wait for me. Slow down. What's up, man?
3: Oh, I can't stop thinking about Sue, and running helps.
5: You gotta get over it, Bill. She's not worth it.
3: Well, she really hurt me.
5: Forget about her. Find someone else.
3: Easy for you to say.
5: Come on, Kevin's got some wine in his car. That'll help you forget about her.
3: I started drinking with my friends on weekends. We hid booze and beer in our lockers at school and drank between classes. One night after a football game, we were in the school parking lot when a couple of girls from class walked by. So we invited them to drink with us. Lynn and I dated from then on, but my fighting instincts were exaggerated by alcohol.
6: That beer made me feel like partying. I wish we didn't have to go to class.
3: Me too. I'd like to be alone with you for the rest of my life.
7: Hey, you two. Bell rang. Come on, move it.
3: I'm just getting my books out of her locker.
7: Get out of the hall and into your classroom.
8: You know something? I don't feel like it.
7: Oh. You want me to take you to the office?
8: I don't think you're tough enough.
7: You're going to the office.
8: Get your hands off me.
7: If I wanted to, I could take it down so fast your head would spin. Don't push me, boy.
5: Only you would take on the wrestling coach, Bill.
8: Nah, he's not so tough.
5: So you're on detention again?
8: Yeah, 2 weeks.
6: You're lucky you weren't suspended, Bill.
9: Yeah, Bill.
8: I'm fed up with teachers throwing their weight around. They better lay off because I'm good at karate.
5: Yeah, don't break your arm patting yourself on your back, Stibbs.
8: You want me to show you?
3: I'd become very cocky and aggressive, more so when Lynn was concerned. Possessive and jealous, I started fights if anyone even looked at her. Walking into a grocery store one day, two guys sized her up and said, "Looking good." I grabbed one of them by the throat and threatened to rip his face off. By junior year, Lynn and I were in love and talking marriage, sending notes back and forth in class. Meanwhile, the parties went on and on.
5: I still can't get over you smashing those empty beer cans on the top of your head. Flat as a pancake.
6: His head or the beer cans?
5: Hey, show a little respect. I won us a case of beer, didn't I? You'll do anything on a dare, won't you, Bill?
8: I have vast reservoirs of power within, waiting to be used. I'm king of the universe. Yeah. Nothing scares me.
3: Lynn and I graduated in 1977, the same year I started smoking pot. We both worked and were saving to get married, but my attitude carried through to my job at a cheese factory where my dad also worked. One night, Lynn and I talked it over.
8: Key said I'd have to start working on weekends.
6: Oh, Bill, that's the only time we have together.
8: Well, don't worry. I told him to forget it. There's no way I'm going to work on weekends. Besides, I've been there longer than anyone else in the department. Let somebody else work on Sunday.
6: I'm glad you stood up to him.
8: Well, he tried to say I had to work, till I threatened to turn him in for unfair work practice.
6: Couldn't they fire you for that?
8: Well, they better not. I'm going to organize a union. They're not pushing me around.
3: Although I was a hard worker, my attitude got me laid off indefinitely. So I took a job in the sausage factory. Lynn and I married in the spring of 1981. Right away, we started building a house where the parties continued. But our jealousy and possessiveness were eating away at our immature love.
5: Where's the can opener?
6: I don't know. Find it yourself.
8: What's the matter with you?
6: You know.
5: Oh, don't tell me it's the green-eyed monster again.
6: All you do is flirt with other women.
5: Give me a break. I'm just trying to be nice.
6: You are sick. I'm leaving, so go play around all you want, you jerk.
5: Lynn! Get out of the car, you're too drunk to drive! If you don't get out of that car, I'm gonna kick the window in! Ha! Ah! Now get out!
6: Don't you touch me!
5: Come on, you guys, cool it!
3: We would make up, then argue again month after month. We knew something was missing in our life, but didn't know what. We were both working at the same sausage plant by then, but I hated the job. I stayed because the money was good, but I really wanted to go to school and get a better, more prestigious job. I thought I was too good, too smart for the factory, and made life miserable for my coworkers by cutting them down. As a union steward, I used my position to come against the company, too.
7: Hey, I had another complaint about you, Stibbs.
8: Someone not doing their job again?
7: If you don't stop harassing people, you're going to be on the outside looking in.
8: Oh, yeah?
7: Yeah.
8: Like you can do anything about it. You better just worry about keeping our work areas safe, or I'll call the state and get them to check things out.
7: Oh, are you threatening me?
8: No, I'm promising you.
3: Management hated me, and I hated them, because I hated my job. I would call various state agencies to report problems I saw. I was angry most of the time. Then in 1984, our son Kyle was born, and I decided to clean up my life. No more drinking or smoking. I started working out again. Even that made problems.
5: Hey, what's this? You're having a soda, Bill?
3: Yeah, I quit drinking and smoking.
5: Why?
3: Well, it's bad for you, and I want to get in shape.
6: Aw, come on, Bill. One drink isn't going to hurt you. Come on, don't be a party pooper.
3: Look, maybe you guys don't care about your health, but I do.
5: One drink is not going to make a difference.
3: I'm not touching that stuff. Now that I'm sober, I see how drunks behave, and it's disgusting.
6: Oh, you just think you're better than us. You think you know it all.
3: She was right, but I couldn't see it. I was full of pride in myself and my accomplishments. After working out several months, a friend and I opened a karate school in 1985. And within a few months, we had 50 students. I ran the school like a boot camp. Line up!
9: Yes, sir!
3: Attention!
9: Yes, sir!
3: Bow to the American flag. Bow to the instructor. Kneel down for meditation. Clear your mind of all things. Let your inner peace begin to rise up. Picture yourself fighting people and how powerful you are. By tapping the energy within, you can attain a higher level of existence.
0: Bill's higher level was lower than he realized, as we'll hear in just a moment. This Thanksgiving, we hope you'll remember the homeless who have no home or family, and who feel all but forgotten by the world. 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
10: Hi, Mr. Stibbs.
3: Hi.
10: I've been doing my exercises, especially the breathing and meditation. Oh, you have helped me so much.
3: Thanks, Angela. We're all capable of great things through concentration and heightened awareness.
10: Someday I just want to be as good as you.
3: Well, stay with me, Angela, and maybe you will. Bye now.
10: See you tomorrow.
6: Bill, can't you even introduce me to people? You act like I don't even exist.
3: Oh, well, I didn't think about it. I'll introduce you next time. Impervious to my wife's hurt, I had myself on a pedestal, basking in the public recognition. I began teaching our son karate when he was 2 years old. As soon as he was old enough, we began dropping him off at a Sunday school, but we rarely went ourselves. What's in that envelope?
6: Something from the church. It's a statement of giving. It has a big zero at the bottom. I think they're trying to tell us something, Bill.
3: Yeah, they're just after our money, Lynn.
6: You're right.
3: Let's stop taking Kyle to Sunday school. We don't want them to feel that we owe them anything. Besides, we don't have to go to church to believe in God. The year our second son, Keegan, was born, I bought a franchise fitness center and quit my job at the sausage factory. I became well known for writing weekly newspaper articles on health and fitness. I trained police officers in self-defense, and I puffed up with pride as the fitness center grew to over 500 members. A year later, I persuaded Lynn to work part-time as an instructor for me.
6: Do you have a minute, Bill?
3: I have to leave for Milwaukee, Lynn.
6: Why?
3: I'm conducting classes there, remember?
6: I only need a couple of minutes. I have some questions.
3: Well, ask one of the other instructors.
10: Excuse me, Mr. Stibbs, do you have a minute?
3: Oh, yeah. I always have time for you. I was Mr. Big Shot Businessman, hosting seminars, working out with world champions, traveling to corporations to conduct classes, friends of doctors. It was all about me. The winter of 1991, I earned my fourth degree black belt, but I was losing my wife, who continued to drink and distance herself from me. I decided to surprise her with a gift that I hoped would restore our relationship. Take a look at this, guys.
10: Oh, what a gorgeous diamond.
4: Hey, what's the occasion, Bill?
3: Our 10th wedding anniversary. Now, don't tell my wife. I planned a trip to Cancun in June, and the ring's a surprise.
10: Oh, Bill, I wish I had a husband like you. Lynn is so lucky.
3: Yeah, she is lucky. I treat her so good, but she doesn't appreciate it.
10: Oh, I can't believe it. Any woman would be thrilled to have a husband like you.
3: Lynn was all excited about the trip. When I gave her the ring at the airport, our love seemed to be renewed, and I had great expectations for a closer relationship.
6: Why do you treat other women so nice, Bill? Always this sweet talk, laughing and joking.
3: Is it a crime to be friendly to people?
6: It's funny you never talk to me like that.
3: You've had too much to drink, Lynn.
6: Don't try to change the subject. You treat me like a piece of dirt. And don't think I don't see your eyes bulging out of your head when attractive women walk by.
3: You're always thinking stuff that's not true. It didn't work. How could I be so successful at everything and fail in our marriage? When we got back home, nothing had changed. I threw myself into my world, my self-importance, and Lynn once again grew sulky.
6: You don't care about your sons or me. You're just interested in yourself.
3: That's not true. I built a treehouse for them.
6: You spend all your time working out, Bill.
3: I have to keep in shape, Lynn. My students look up to me.
6: You don't have to work out 7 hours a day.
3: I'll tell you what. I'll work out at home in the living room. That way I'll be here with the family.
6: You just don't get it, do you? You think everything revolves around you.
3: I'm not going to be a slob, Lynn. I have to stay in shape.
6: You think you're better than everyone else, Bill.
10: Oh, you look so good, Bill. You're in great shape.
3: Oh, thanks. Wish my wife could see it.
10: Well, she doesn't.
3: She resents the time I spend working out.
10: Oh, I just wish my husband cared half as much about me as you do about your wife.
3: Doesn't he spend time with you?
10: No, he does his own thing. At least you and Lynn work together.
3: I treat her so good. I give her anything she wants, and still she isn't satisfied.
10: Oh.
3: She doesn't talk to me much and gives me the cold shoulder. I don't know why she's so unhappy.
10: Oh, you're so good at everything you do. Any woman would be happy to have you for a husband.
3: Basking in her adoration, I spent more and more time at the fitness center and less time at home. As Lynn grew even more bitter, sometimes not speaking for weeks, my love for her grew cold. I was on the verge of an affair when Lynn stormed into my office at work.
6: I heard from the staff what's going on with you and that instructor.
3: Lynn, what is wrong with you? I don't know what you're talking about. It's strictly business.
6: Oh, don't give me that, Bill. I am not stupid. You jerk. You cheater.
3: Stop it, Lynn. You're imagining things.
6: I know what's going on. Everybody here knows.
3: We're friends, that's all.
6: You liar.
3: Okay. You know, I am sick and tired of the way you treat me. You never talk to me or say great things about me. At least someone else sees how good I really am.
6: I hate you. I hate you, Bill.
4: Lynn, could I have a word with you?
6: Sure, Conrad. What is it?
4: Well, I sense that you and Bill are having trouble, and my wife and I went through some extremely bad marriage problems. God brought us through them, Lynn, and I believe he's given me the ability to sense when other couples are going through rough times.
6: Well, I've heard you talk about your faith in God. I can take a few minutes if you want to come into the office and talk.
4: Great.
6: Please, sit down.
4: Now, Lynn, I don't need to know specifics. Sin finally brings everybody to a level below our expectations, no matter who we are. It's the result of living life without God.
6: Well, we don't go to church anymore, but we used to.
4: Well, even if you went to church, if you don't know Jesus Christ in a personal way, you'd still be lost. He said you must be born again. Only Jesus Christ can forgive your sin and bring you into a righteous relationship with God. If you'll confess your sin to him and ask him to forgive you, he will. Then in all sincerity, ask him to give you a new life, and he will. Jesus will give you joy, peace, and eternal life. He will help you live in a way that will please God, and everything will be better, even your marriage.
6: I wish that were true.
4: It is true, Lynn. You must step out in faith and receive Jesus Christ as your Savior. Would you like to do that?
6: Oh, Conrad, I don't know if this is the right time or
4: place.
6: Well,
4: now is the day of salvation. If you wait, you'll waver. Jesus said, "The thief cometh not, but for to steal, and to kill, and to destroy. I am come that they might have life, and that they might have it more abundantly." He's the answer, Lynn. Why don't you pray with me now?
3: Lynn prayed as Conrad led her in a prayer of salvation, and the seed of faith was planted that day. A week after our altercation in the office, we were at home arguing. Lynn was throwing stuff around and yelling.
6: How could you go out with another woman and not think it's a big deal? How could you do that to me?
9: Because you drove me to it. The love is gone. I don't love you anymore.
6: Get out of the house, you filthy liar, you cheater.
9: Can't we talk about this?
6: No, I hate you. Get out. You make me sick.
9: You're going to scare the kids.
6: Me? Look what you've done to the kids and to me.
9: All right. Calm down. I'll see if I can find an apartment somewhere. I just can't find an apartment that's available.
6: Bill, what are we doing? What are you going to do with your life?
9: What?
6: Last week, a guy at the fitness center talked to me about my need of salvation, Bill. It was Conrad. He asked me to pray with him, and I did. You need Jesus in your life. He can forgive you. You need to ask him to forgive you of your sins and ask him to save you, too. I know it's made a difference for me.
9: I began sobbing loudly. I slid to the floor and wept for 20 minutes. Finally, I managed to say, "Oh God, I'm a failure. I failed at my marriage. Lord, forgive me. Jesus, please come into my life and change me. I need you. I know I can't do it." Instantly, the void inside me was filled with joy and peace. I knew that Jesus loved me, and that it took his death and resurrection to save me. Nothing has ever been the same since that day. Hello?
11: Bill, Conrad here. How's it going?
9: Okay. Lynn told you that I prayed?
11: Yes, she did. Now you two have God in your home, and a threefold cord is not quickly broken.
9: Oh, we have a long way to go.
11: I've been there, Bill, I know. Start attending a Bible-teaching church and listening to Christian radio and read the Bible and pray together.
9: I'll try, Conrad, but she's still touchy, and I'm still wary.
11: Oh, give your hurt and anger to God and start saying nice things to her. Compliment her.
9: Well, I don't always feel like it.
11: The Bible says I can do all things through Christ, which strengtheneth me.
9: I'll try.
11: Keep following Jesus, and your feelings for Lynn will come. Just walk by faith.
3: What a friend Conrad and his wife were, calling daily to encourage and counsel us. Slowly, God rebuilt our marriage on his foundation of truth, commitment, and love. The following year, as we grew in faith, we sold our shares in the fitness center and converted the karate school into Christian karate, sharing scripture and teaching about Jesus. Some people objected, but many others gave their lives to Christ. I continued to work, but Lynn stayed home to homeschool our boys. Then one day, I made an announcement. "Lynn, God has called me to start a street ministry. He wants us to go on the streets and share the message of salvation with everyone in our hometown. Isn't that great?"
6: "Aren't you taking this a little too far? Aren't there other ways we can serve the Lord?"
3: "Well, the Lord wants us to share the love of Jesus to people in the streets. We can start a ministry in a storefront downtown."
6: "I don't know if I can be in on this one, Bill. It just seems like you're taking this sharing of Jesus too far."
3: After several months of praying, Lynn realized that God has called us to this ministry, which we established downtown. I completed Bible school, was ordained, and founded a church that serves the community in many ways. Many have made professions of faith in the Lord. We support two mission teams in Mexico and have outreach programs in local nursing homes. Both our sons have also made professions of faith in Christ, and they minister with us. You can be at a point of no hope, no love, and no peace. And God will change all of that when you receive Jesus as your Lord and Savior.
0: Listening friend, God looks on the heart. He sees your brokenness. He knows your longing to be free. Pray to him right now. Lord, I am a sinner and cannot save myself. I believe Jesus died to save me. I believe he rose from the dead and he lives to give me new life. Thank you for your forgiveness through him. Come into my heart, Lord Jesus, and help me to live for you. Amen. My friend, rejoice and let us know you prayed, and we'll send you some literature to help you walk with God. The address is simply Pacific Garden Mission, Chicago, Illinois, 60605. 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

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This is program number 2706. Heard in the true story of Bill Stibbs were Rob Maxey, Cindy Maxey, P.J. Burns, Herb Graham, Jeff Lupitan, and Meg Thalkin. 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

0: Education consists of taking something complicated and explaining it in simpler terms. In other words, getting the jelly on the bottom shelf. The question is, what do you do when you get to the bottom shelf? Science is based on a study of what I call fundamental indefinables. These are physical phenomena which are described in terms of each other, and we can't get any lower than that. For example, if I said, what is force? You'd say, it hurts when it hits me, but it's something you have to experience. What is mass? Mass is something that takes up space. Did you know without mass, it wouldn't be anything to take up space, and we might not even have distance? Did you know time is the aging of mass? Did you know temperature is a measure of the energy of mass? Did you know there's all these things we believe in, but you can't prove them? You only know them because you experience them, and you explain them in terms of each other. And so, technically, a force is that which causes acceleration. Acceleration involves distance and time. Distance is a separation between two masses. We got to have masses to get distance. Mass is a quantity of matter a body possesses, but matter is anything that occupies space, and now we got that back in. Time is a measurement of the aging of matter. So without matter, we couldn't have any time. And it goes on and on and on. The conclusion is science is based on some undefinable premises that we believe only because of what we have seen and heard. In Acts chapter 4, verse 20, it says, we cannot but speak the things we have seen and heard. Jesus said in Luke 7, verse 22, go your way and tell John the things which you have seen and heard, how the blind see, the lame walk, the lepers are cleansed, the deaf hear, and the dead are raised, to prove the poor, the gospel is preached. We can only believe the things that we've seen and heard. You say, I have to live by facts. You can't even prove who your daddy is. All you know is when you were little, somebody big and ugly got in front of your face and said, dad, dad, dad, dad. And you said, I believe. Boy, it sure is good to have faith. This is Pete Cowling.
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8: Can I tell you the most empty people in the world? They're never satisfied people in the world who are doing it their own way, and it leaves them empty. They try everything. They progress deeper and deeper and deeper and deeper into sin. Why? Because sin never satisfies. It causes moments of pleasure and promises you more pleasure if you go further, but it never satisfies.
9: You're listening to a portion of a message preached at International Baptist Church, Dumaguete, by Pastor Randy DeMovo. Hast thou eaten of the tree? Sin gives you moments of pleasure, but it never fully satisfies. However, God has promised us an enjoyable and abundant life when we are obedient to Him.
8: Young folks, you need to understand that you get feelings and people talking about what they should not be talking about in ways they should not be talking about it, and encouraging people, just go and do this. And as the world says, if it feels good, do it. Consult God. You have a greater need than that. I promise you, that's not what life is all about. It's a necessary part of life, but that's not what all that life is. That doesn't fulfill your life. That's not what life's all about. And what happens is we go after trying to fill the need without consulting God, and it leads towards death. If we would enjoy life as God desires for us to enjoy life, and by the way, God does desire for you to enjoy life. Look at John chapter 10 real quick. Let's go there. John chapter 10, verse 10. Jesus said, "The thief cometh not, but for to steal and to kill and to destroy." He said, that's why a thief comes, right? He says, "But I am come that ye might have life, that they might have it more abundantly." You know, God wants you to enjoy life. He wants you to have life, and he wants you to have an abundant life. He wants your life to be full, not empty. He wants you to have a full life. Can I tell you the most empty people in the world? They're never satisfied people in the world who are doing it their own way, and it leaves them empty. They try everything. They progress deeper and deeper and deeper and deeper into sin. Why? Because sin never satisfies. It causes moments of pleasure and promises you more pleasure if you go further, but it never satisfies. Hear me now. That's why the person who's a drunkard today didn't start off as a drunkard. They drank a little bit, they drank a little bit, and after a while that wasn't enough. They needed something stronger. They needed more, because it never satisfies. That's why there's certain drugs, they call them the gateway drugs, right? They start with marijuana, but after a while, marijuana is not enough. They need something stronger. Because sin never satisfies. And it's the little indiscretions between a boy and a girl. And I tell you what, that's why you boys and girls keep your hands off of each other. That's why Paul said it is good for a man not to touch a woman. Why? Because you don't stop there. Oh yeah, it's real fun at first, but I'm going to be honest with you, it won't satisfy you for very long. You're going to want more. You're going to want more. And then you go to hugging. And then pretty soon, that's not enough. You just got to go on to kissing, and that ain't enough. You go on to petting each other, and it's not enough. And pretty soon, you're sleeping together. And I tell you what, it won't be enough. You're going to find someone else to sleep with, and someone else to sleep with. Right? Because sin never satisfies. Because you're seeking it your way, it leaves you empty. But if you'll consult God and say, "God, help me understand this. What is the proper way? What is the purpose of this? God, help me to know what are the boundaries and the limits that I need to stay in." If you'll do it God's way and meet the need and fulfill that need God's way, it tends to life, a full life, an enjoyable life without regrets. So God wants you to enjoy life. He's not trying to make your life less, but more.
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21: 1 Corinthians chapter 12, verse 31a, but covet earnestly the best gifts. The word covet means to have zeal for or a warmth of feeling for. Now, the 10th commandment instructs us not to covet anything that belongs to our neighbor, neither his wife or his house or his possessions. But this verse again says, covet earnestly the best gifts. Now, if the truth be known, most of us covet more money for debt relief or luxuries, more respect, or a higher position or title. If the truth be known, we do not covet wisdom, love, understanding, or knowledge. We do not covet becoming holier and more pleasing to God. We do not covet winning souls or increasing our offerings to God. We do not covet spending more time in the Bible and prayer. We do not covet becoming a better spouse or a better employee. In short, we don't have a zeal or a warm feeling toward that which it takes to become a better Christian. Shame on us. Something to think about.

0: Is marriage a good thing or a bad thing? We took to the street to ask people what they thought about marriage.
1: Some of my friends don't want to get married. They think it's too much of a hassle, especially in a financial sense. But I don't think I'll get married anytime soon. It would be nice, but it really depends on you and your partner.
2: Para na ako kay mutuo mo das Bible, di atong sundon nga kailangan mag-marriage jud, magpakasal.
3: Marriage is like dependent on the person himself. Sometimes it works with people, sometimes it doesn't. For both of you, you feel like the situation that you have right now doesn't need to be solidified with the marriage, then you don't have to. It's not pressured.
4: As Christians, I believe marriage is necessary in order to not only have a bond with another individual, but also have a bond with Jesus Christ. But for secular individuals, I believe it's not really necessary.
5: It's a very huge commitment that I feel like not a lot of people are ready for. They see marriage as like a thing that must be done. It's not just a legal thing on paper. It's like a full like submission of yourself to another person.
6: Sa pagkakaroon, kinanlan gyud. Example, para malikayan ang pangpamayina na.
0: Don't go away. Coming up, we will see how God's Word answers that question.

0: A little while ago, we asked the question, is marriage a good thing or a bad thing? We heard many answers, but the Bible should be our authority for every question. Here is Pastor Randy DeMoval with the Bible answer to that question.
1: Well, the Bible has much to say about marriage, because marriage was God's idea, not man's invention. Because marriage originates with God, the only real and meaningful marriage is going to be according to God's word. We live in a world that despises everything good that God has made. The devil has his counterfeits to everything good God has created or ordained. People get caught up in these phony and imitation relationships and call it marriage, giving real biblical marriage a bad name. But let's see what the Bible says. Hebrews 13:4 says, marriage is honorable in all, and the bed undefiled, but whoremongers and adulterers God will judge. Marriage is honorable. That means that we ought to give honor to marriage. We ought to lift up marriage and the idea of marriage. It is sad that there are so many poor marriages that people look at marriage as if it is undesirable and to be avoided. We need a revival of honoring marriage in our society, or our society will crumble. My friend, the problem is not with marriage. It never has been. The problem has always been people. There are no bad marriages. There are bad people who don't do marriage right. Now, the Bible goes against much of the modern philosophy. So you're going to have to choose if you really believe you are smarter than God, or if maybe God knows what he is talking about. We read in Genesis 2:18, and the Lord God said, it is not good that the man should be alone. I will make him an help meet for him. It is not good that man be alone. We are meant for companionship, and the best companion for man is woman. God made woman from man for man. The truth is, God gave man a work to accomplish, and to help him to be able to do that work, he gave him a woman. They play different roles that are not in competition with each other, but complement each other. But we learn in the Bible right away that marriage is supposed to be between one man and one woman who spend a life together as long as they both shall live. Jesus said in Mark chapter 10, verses 6 through 9, but from the beginning of the creation, God made them male and female. For this cause shall a man leave his father and mother and cleave to his wife, and they twain shall be one flesh. So then they are no more twain, but one flesh. What therefore God hath joined together, let not man put asunder. A man and woman are supposed to separate from their families and start a new family. God says that these two become one, never again to be separated back into two. This requires commitment and much grace. The good news is that God gives us grace to learn how to live together and love one another so that our marriages can be a beautiful picture of Jesus Christ's love for his bride, the New Testament church. I can testify as a man who has now been married for more than 28 years to the same wonderful wife, and having had together 10 children that we've been honored to raise together for God's glory, that marriage is and can be a wonderful relationship. I owe any success we've had in our marriage to God, his word, and his church. I grew up in a broken home, but as a teenager when I began attending a small Baptist church in California, I saw a pastor and his family, as well as other young families with intact marriages and happy people. I wanted it. We don't get what we want by accident. I found the way to be successful in marriage was to listen to those who had a successful marriage. I listened to my pastor teach on marriage and the home. I am forever grateful for the Bible teaching that I received that has helped our marriage and family. As a pastor now, knowing how important it is that others learn the principles in the Bible that they can live by and be blessed by God, I teach these same principles to our church. I can't teach all the Bible has to say about marriage here on the radio, but I invite you to come find the help you need for your marriage and family at International Baptist Church in Dumaguete. I especially invite those who are still single, who want to do it right, to come and learn before you ever start down that road. The most important decision you can ever make is to trust Jesus Christ as your personal Savior. The second most important decision you will make is who you marry. Don't make that decision without wisdom.
0: Keep tuning into the station for more help from the Bible, because the Bible has the answer.

0: You trust God. When God is leading you, listen very carefully. When God is leading you, even though the odds may not look like they're in your favor, the perception of those who live by fear give you the advantage.
1: You're listening to a portion of a message preached at International Baptist Church, Dumaguete, by Pastor Randy DeMovo. Trusting God, not the odds. Though circumstances may not be in our favor, we can trust God, knowing He will never forsake us. We walk by faith and not by sight.
0: He had to go hear that these people had a strange dream. And their interpretation of the dream was, Gideon's going to come beat us up. And they're scared. And he says, they're scared of us. Because of a piece of bread, they're scared of us. But see, it gave him boldness. And God is the one who told him to go down and listen. Because God knew that it would give him strength. And so he goes back and he gets his men and says, hey, men, God's delivered them into our hand. I mean, can you picture? Here's Gideon. He's scared. That's why he went down to listen. But now he comes back and says, men, God's delivered them into our hand. We can do this. He wasn't thinking that before he went down. He was scared. You trust God. When God is leading you, listen very carefully. When God is leading you, even though the odds may not look like they're in your favor, the perception of those who live by fear give you the advantage. We've talked in this series of faith that we're not supposed to let fear make our decisions. We're supposed to live by, what is it? Faith. Right? We walk by faith, not by sight. The just shall live by faith. We're not supposed to let fear make our decisions for us. We're supposed to have faith in God. And those who have fear, they don't have faith in God, they live in fear. Their perception is our advantage. Their fear is an advantage to us because we don't live by fear, we live by faith. And when you have faith in God, you don't have to have the odds in your favor. You can have horrible, terrible odds, but it doesn't matter. Because God's leading you. God can send a dream. God can cause your enemy to be paranoid. God can cause your enemy to want to give up or to lose hope. And when you say, oh, I've got no chance against that, it's impossible, you don't know what they're thinking. I don't think I can beat them. You don't know what they're scared of. I don't know if I can do that. You don't know. It's probably not as bad as you think it is. And it may look bad, and by all conventional wisdom, you shouldn't do that. It doesn't make any sense. But if God is leading you, don't worry about the odds. Trust God. Don't trust your odds. Faith in God makes void the odds. When you have faith in God, the odds don't matter. But it's 1 against 100. Doesn't matter. If you have faith in God, you're doing what God told you. But God, my whole family, it's me against my whole family. Are you doing what God told you? Don't worry about the odds. Trust God. The lesson of Gideon here is trusting God, not the odds.
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3: 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A soft answer turneth away wrath, but grievous words stir up anger. The tongue of the wise useth knowledge aright, but the mouth of fools poureth out foolishness. The eyes of the Lord are in every place, beholding the evil and the good. A wholesome tongue is a tree of life, but perverseness therein is a breach in the spirit. A fool despiseth his father's instruction, but he that regardeth reproof is prudent. In the house of the righteous is much treasure, but in the revenues of the wicked is trouble. The lips of the wise disperse knowledge, but the heart of the foolish doeth not so. The sacrifice of the wicked is an abomination to the Lord, but the prayer of the upright is his delight. The way of the wicked is an abomination unto the Lord, but he loveth him that followeth after righteousness. Correction is grievous unto him that forsaketh the way, and he that hateth reproof shall die. Hell and destruction are before the Lord, how much more then the hearts of the children of men? A scorner loveth not one that reproveth him, neither will he go unto the wise. A merry heart maketh a cheerful countenance, but by sorrow of the heart the spirit is broken. The heart of him that hath understanding seeketh knowledge, but the mouth of fools feedeth on foolishness. All the days of the afflicted are evil, but he that is of a merry heart hath a continual feast. Better is little with the fear of the Lord than great treasure and trouble therewith. Better is a dinner of herbs where love is than a stalled ox and hatred therewith. A wrathful man stirreth up strife, but he that is slow to anger appeaseth strife. The way of the slothful man is an hedge of thorns, but the way of the righteous is made plain. A wise son maketh a glad father, but a foolish man despiseth his mother. Folly is joy to him that is destitute of wisdom, but a man of understanding walketh uprightly. Without counsel, purposes are disappointed, but in the multitude of counselors they are established. A man hath joy by the answer of his mouth, and a word spoken in due season, how good is it! The way of life is above to the wise, that he may depart from hell beneath. The Lord will destroy the house of the proud, but he will establish the border of the widow. The thoughts of the wicked are an abomination to the Lord, but the words of the pure are pleasant words. He that is greedy of gain troubleth his own house, but he that hateth gifts shall live. The heart of the righteous studieth to answer, but the mouth of the wicked poureth out evil things. The Lord is far from the wicked, but he heareth the prayer of the righteous. The light of the eyes rejoiceth the heart, and a good report maketh the bones fat. The ear that heareth the reproof of life abideth among the wise. He that refuseth instruction despiseth his own soul, but he that heareth reproof getteth understanding. The fear of the Lord is the instruction of wisdom, and before honor is humility. We trust that the power of God's Word on today's edition of Light for Your Pathway was a blessing. Tune in again to Light for Your Pathway.
4: First John 4:1, and this commandment have we from him, that he who loveth God loveth his brother also. It seems that a lot of believers today operate under a very wrong perception. God does not throw out 100 orders and then allow us to choose which 90 will obey and which 10 will disregard and then call it good. No, all of his commandments are important to him and should be to us. We're to love fellow believers. That's a clear commandment in the Bible. We're to treat them scripturally, with patience, forgiveness, grace, encouragement, prayer. So the question comes, who is it that you do not love? Whom don't you like? Whom have you criticized lately? Whom do you pretend not to see in the hallways at school or church? What problem or person is beneath your help? I think all of us have more room for improvement in this area than we'd like to admit. I know I do. Something to think about.
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0: Genesis 22:14, the Bible says, "And Abraham called the name of that place Jehovah Jireh. As it is said to this day, in the mount of the Lord it shall be seen." Jehovah Jireh means Jehovah will provide. Our God provides for his people what they need. He provides what we need in his Son, Jesus Christ. By nature, I am wretched and miserable and poor and blind and naked, but Jesus is my sacrifice. Hebrews 9:14 says, "How much more shall the blood of Christ, who through the eternal Spirit offered himself without spot to God, purge your conscience from dead works to serve the living God?" For so many years, the Jewish people had to offer sacrifices to God. From their flocks, they would take a lamb, and its blood would be spilt out and offered to God to make atonement for their sins. These sacrifices, in and of themselves, could not save. They only represented a sacrifice that could save. They were symbolic of God providing a covering for their sin, the blood of the innocent, righteous blood, hiding the sinfulness of the sinner. All of us, conceived in sin, having in us the sin nature passed to us from our father Adam, were doomed to an eternity of separation from God in the lake of fire, prepared for the devil and his angels. Our only hope was a sacrifice acceptable unto God. Only a sacrifice of a perfect, spotless, sinless lamb would do. That lamb came, the Lamb of God, whom John the Baptist testified of, takes away the sins of the world. Abraham, when asked by his son Isaac, as they walked up Mount Moriah with the wood and fire, about the lamb that was missing, replied. The Bible says, "And Abraham said, My son, God will provide himself a lamb for a burnt offering." So they went, both of them, together. A sacrifice was provided by God that day, which kept Isaac alive. We needed a sacrifice, and God provided Jesus Christ, our sacrifice.
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Well, Genesis 22:14, and Abraham called the name of that place Jehovah Jireh, as it is said to this day, in the mount of the Lord it shall be seen. Jehovah Jireh means Jehovah will provide. Our God provides for his people what they need. He provides what we need in his Son, Jesus Christ. By nature, I'm wretched, miserable, and poor, and blind, and naked. But Jesus is my Savior. 2 Peter 3:18 says, "But grow in grace and in the knowledge of our Lord and Savior, Jesus Christ. To him be glory both now and forever. Amen." You and I are not capable of saving ourselves. If we are to be saved, rescued from sin and death, it requires that we have a Savior. We can search this world for one, but we'll never find one. We cannot make one. We can only accept one. God, in his tremendous love for us, sent his Son, Jesus Christ,

0: 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Just ask them, and they will tell you.
1: There are many reasons why I love IBC. And first of all, it is a church that is not selfish about the greatest gift that all people can have. And for me, this is the place I'd rather be than any other places. The place I can find truth, the place I can find comfort, the place where I know I can find true friends, and the only place where I know we're aiming the same goal, and that goal is to glorify God.
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0: Why do people love International Baptist Church? Just ask them, and they will tell you.
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2: 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They are fundamental, friendly, loving, and kind. They also stand for what's right and exhort you to stand with them.
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0: the Holy Spirit of God is going to start working and speaking to you. That's why you feel conviction. You come to church and the preacher preaches and you feel like, man, he just stepped on my toes and he poked me in the eye. And man, that's not very comfortable going to church. Yeah, it's the Holy Spirit of God that's making you uncomfortable.
1: 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The Spirit of Man. The Holy Spirit lives in us and transforms us once we are saved. Only then can we begin to understand God's Word, and a great transformation starts.
0: If you're saved, you should know that you're saved. And again, it's not because of anything someone told you, but because God's Spirit has revealed it to you. Now, let me be real careful. I'm not saying that, you know, someone walking down the street, all of a sudden, you know, God's Spirit says, you're a child of God. And that person says, oh, I'm saved. No, you get saved by believing on the Lord Jesus Christ. But when you get saved and He saves you, one of the evidences that God gives us or to strengthen us is when we receive His Spirit when we get saved, and His Spirit makes it known to us, you're a child of God now. That's why, like, some of you remember when you first got saved, maybe, and you got saved, and then all of a sudden you went to do something that you'd always done before, but all of a sudden now you felt like there was a voice telling you, you shouldn't be doing that. You know that's not right. Who's talking to me? Like, why do I feel guilty now about doing this? Right? And you're trying to figure out, where did that come from? Holy Spirit, that's a real good indication that you got saved and the Holy Spirit of God is working on you because He wants to clean you up, sanctify you. God has a purpose for your life and He doesn't need the junk in your life. He wants you cleaned up so you're ready to be used for Him. And so the Holy Spirit of God is going to start working and speaking to you. That's why you feel conviction. You come to church and the preacher preaches and you feel like, man, he just stepped on my toes and he poked me in the eye and man, that's not very comfortable going to church. Yeah, it's the Holy Spirit of God that's making you uncomfortable. Until you say, you know what, God, I'll get rid of that. If you want me to get rid of that, you want me to stop doing that, I'm going to stop doing that. Whatever you want. You know, when we give in to that conviction, it's like burden lifted, right? Because He stops fighting. His Spirit's not fighting or working against us. Now we have peace with His Spirit. It's good. And He starts showing us something different we need to work on, right? It keeps growing until He's trying to perfect us. So His Spirit communicates, and one of the things He communicates is that we are His, okay? Jesus asked His disciples one day, He said, whom do men say that I, the Son of Man, am? And they told Him all, some people think you're Jeremiah, some this, some that. And then Jesus asked His disciples, well, who do you say that I am? Who do you believe that I am? And Peter answered correctly and said, thou art the Christ, the Son of the living God. I want you to notice in Matthew chapter 16, verse 17, and Jesus answered and said unto him, blessed art thou, Simon Barjona. Notice this, for flesh and blood hath not revealed it unto thee, but my Father which is in heaven. Right? So, hey, Peter, to the disciples, who do you say that I am? Some people think I'm John the Baptist. Some people think I'm Jeremiah, you know, whatever, one of the prophets. But who do you think I am? Well, thou art the Christ. And Jesus said, well done, correct. But He said to Peter, flesh and blood didn't reveal that to you. Well, we're flesh and blood, aren't we? Aren't you made out of flesh and blood? What He's saying is, you don't know that because you looked at my body. You didn't look at me and say, oh, I recognize you. You must be the Christ. It wasn't anything physical about Jesus that caused Peter to believe that. Jesus said, the reason you know that is my Father revealed that to you. How? By a Spirit. That the Spirit of God convinces us, right? He convinced Peter about who Jesus was. He convinces us about who we are.
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In John 10:10, Jesus said, "I am come that ye might have life, and that ye might have it more abundantly." 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The answer is Jesus Christ, His death, burial, and resurrection. 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

0: Matthew 27, verses 17 and 18 says, "Therefore, when they were gathered together, Pilate said unto them, Whom will ye that I release unto you, Barabbas or Jesus, which is called Christ? For he knew that for envy they had delivered him." Envy would be considered a small, inconsequential sin by most people. Yet left unchecked, look what it made these Jewish leaders do. Dear Christian, please realize there is no acceptable level of any sin in our lives. There are no quote-unquote small sins. There's only big sins and bigger ones. Think of Adam and Eve in the Garden of Eden. They did not commit murder or adultery, no embezzlement or character assassination. They simply ate a piece of fruit. We would think of that as a pretty small deal, wouldn't we? Yet that one little act damned the entire human race and spawned every other sin that's ever been committed. There are no small sins. He knew that for envy they had delivered him. Something to think about.
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2: Philippians 2:5 tells us, "Let this mind be in you, which was also in Christ Jesus." What is the mind of Christ? Love. Ephesians 5:2 tells us, "And walk in love, as Christ also hath loved us, and hath given himself for us, an offering and a sacrifice to God for a sweet-smelling savor." Love is having an affection toward an object. There are different types of love, that which is a mere fondness, and then there's that which is deep and abiding. The love of God for us is that deep, abiding love. The love of Christ is a deep, abiding love. It is a love that remains. It does not end. Love is not a feeling. Love is an action. Love is something we do. So the affection we have is not love unless it is causing us to perform. We may give thought to something to cause us to move into action, called love, but just having emotion does not produce. Actions produce. Jesus didn't feel love for us. He proved his love for us. It was the missionary Amy Carmichael who is quoted as saying, "You can give without loving, but you cannot love without giving." The Bible tells us, "For God so loved the world that he gave his only begotten Son, that whosoever believeth in him should not perish, but have everlasting life." God's love was shown in his giving his Son for our salvation. Oh, the depths and the riches of his love. The first and great commandments are to love God, and to love our neighbors as ourselves. The whole law can be summarized by these two commandments. Jesus said in John 13:34, "A new commandment I give unto you, that ye love one another as I have loved you, that ye also love one another." The new commandment wasn't really different than the old commandment, except now they had seen this love lived out with their own eyes. This was a love they had personally experienced, and it was a love that was to be replicated. 1 John 3:18, John wrote, "My little children, let us not love in word, neither in tongue, but in deed and in truth." We are to have the mind of Christ. That mind includes love. Let God's love be your definition of love. Let love be something you do, not just something you feel.
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0: And that's where they leave it. Oh, that's Old Testament. They don't explain themselves. And I think they're bringing a lot of confusion to a lot of Christians who think if it's in the Old Testament, you can just ignore it. It doesn't pertain to us. It doesn't matter anymore. That is false. Amen. That is not true. Hear me this morning. That is not biblical teaching. That is very convenient for those who don't want to follow God's commands or they don't care about the will of God to just dismiss all of the Old Testament.
1: You're listening to a portion of a message preached at International Baptist Church, Dumaguete, by Pastor Randy DeMova. God, our lawgiver. Concerning our faith, the law is good because God gave it. The law of God is the will of God. Are you obeying it?
0: The law of God, if I want to know what does God want, how would God have me live? I go to the Word of God to see what the law of God says, because that is the will of God. There are some parts of God's will or God's law that are the same for everyone. Some law we have is in common for everybody, everyone in the world. There are certain laws, we're all underneath those same laws. But there are also some of God's will that is different for different people. Different groups of people might have different laws pertaining to them or a different will of God for them than someone else. Now, let's give you a real quick example. The Bible says, husbands, love your wives. Well, that only pertains to husbands. It doesn't say wives, love your wives. Children, love your wives. No. So that's something directed to husbands. Wives, be in subjection to your own husbands. Well, a husband can't be in subjection to his own husband. So there are certain things that are directed. Children, obey your parents, right? There's law, certain rules, commands, or laws that are directed to certain people, of course. Some laws apply to certain people in particular, not to others. But there are also laws that apply to all men. And so as we go through the Bible and we see the law of God, we want to, in a sense, classify what laws are we talking about? Or what type of law is that? Or who is that law for? Because some laws are for everybody. Some laws are for a certain select group of people, maybe. And we want to be able to tell the difference. And so to help us classify these laws or group them, we give them maybe a different name or we kind of give them a title. These are not biblical titles, all of them, but just kind of an understanding that we sometimes have that this is the kind of law we're talking about. Now, we're speaking this morning concerning our faith. It's important that we have the right understanding concerning the law of God or the law of the Lord, because some have brought a lot of confusion the way they treat the law. Some folks today, they speak so negative about the law. I think they're bringing a lot of confusion into Christians' lives and into churches in that they just kind of dismiss the law. Oh, that's Old Testament. And that's where they leave it. Oh, that's Old Testament. They don't explain themselves. And I think they're bringing a lot of confusion to a lot of Christians who think if it's in the Old Testament, you can just ignore it. It doesn't pertain to us. It doesn't matter anymore. That is false. Amen. That is not true. Hear me this morning. That is not biblical teaching. That is very convenient for those who don't want to follow God's commands or they don't care about the will of God to just dismiss all of the Old Testament. Hear me now. We don't believe that here. This pastor doesn't believe that. Are there certain parts of the Old Testament law that do not pertain to us? Yes. I'm not a Levitical priest that has to follow that Levitical law. I am not a Jew that has to follow certain laws that pertain only to the Jews. But that doesn't mean that everything in the Old Testament is obsolete. I think a lot of folks are getting led out of the will of God by dismissing the law without identifying which law they're speaking of. So let's break it down a little bit this morning. This will not be a systematic theology.
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0: Welcome to The Voice. In this broadcast, we feature the dynamic preaching of Dr. Jack Hiles, a man of conviction, clarity, and unwavering commitment to the truths of the King James Bible. For more than four decades, Dr. Hiles faithfully proclaimed God's word from the pulpit of First Baptist Church of Hammond, impacting generations with messages that uplift Christ, strengthen families, and stir hearts toward revival. And now, Dr. Jack Hiles.
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2: Shemaiah. Probably you never heard that name before. And perhaps you will never hear that name again. Maybe just across your attention one time in your life will ever come this name, Shemaiah. I'm sure there are preachers here tonight who've been preaching for many years. If I asked you, tell me something about Shemaiah, you'd be dumbfounded and unable to do so, because Shemaiah is not one of the more popular and well-known members of the Bible family. He appears only once and then vanishes into darkness. He re-enters the shadows as quickly as he appeared. His name was Shemaiah. Shemaiah brings only one message in the Bible, and only one time do we find God ever giving Shemaiah a message to bring. Now, this message must be of grave importance. And by the way, since God only gives Shemaiah, as far as we know, one message, he must be very careful to preach it right, and to preach the truth, and to give his best. This may be my last message, and so I must give it my best. Who knows, but what, this is the last sermon I'll ever preach. As I walk through that door every Sunday morning, I said it this morning, and I said it again tonight. I said it last Sunday morning. I said it last Sunday night. As I walk through that door, I pray this prayer as I walk down the steps over here. Dear God, help me to preach today as if this were the last sermon I'll ever preach. Now, one day I'll pray that prayer, and it'll be the last sermon I ever preach. It may not be tonight. I hope I'll have some more chances to preach. I'm supposed to preach tomorrow night somewhere in the Washington, D.C. area. And I hope I'll get to do it. I want to do it. I'm supposed to preach at some kind of a group school meeting, I think, on Tuesday morning somewhere in the Washington, D.C. area. And again, Tuesday night I'm supposed to speak there. I'd like to do it. But who knows? This may be the last sermon that I'll ever preach. So I must give my best at every sermon. It may be a great crowd. It may be a small crowd, but I must give my best. It may be a friendly crowd, or it may be an unfriendly crowd, but I must give my best. I may be fresh and alert and rested, or I may be tired and weary and worn, but I must give my best. I may be prepared, the best I've ever been prepared, or I may have to hastily preach when someone asks me to preach quickly, but I must give my best. I don't care what your job is, brother or sister, they ought to give you best all the time. You don't know, Brother Vineyard, when you'll start the last bus. You don't know, bus captains, when you'll have your last bus route. You don't know, Sunday school teacher, when you'll teach your last Sunday school class. You don't know, school teacher, when you'll have your last classroom. You don't know, principal, when you'll conduct your last chapel. You don't know, Brother Fisk, when you'll knock on your last door. You don't know, Brother Colston, when you'll visit your last hospital. You don't know, Brother Sullivan, when you'll have your last service at the rescue mission. You don't know, Brother O'Clair, when you'll have your last faculty meeting at the grade school. You don't know. And because you do not know, because we do not know, we must give our best every time we stand to do a work for God. Hear ye the master's call, give me thy best. Though be it great or small, that is his test. Do then the best you can, not for reward, not for the praise of man, but for the Lord. Every work for Jesus will be blessed. And that's why he demands of everyone to stand the test. And God wants your best all the time. So many times, not every Monday night, I'm preaching somewhere. And you can pray for me, where you say, Lord, bless our preacher, wherever he is. And I'll be somewhere preaching. Now, sometimes on Monday nights, there's a great crowd of people assembling. Sometimes it's a great convention. And there may be sometimes 3,000 or 4,000 or 5,000 or more people there. I may be a very honored speaker. And somebody may get up and say, Dr. Jack Hiles is here. Ah, the pastor of the largest Sunday school and church in the world. Dr. Hiles baptizes more converts than anybody. And so forth. And there may be a great introduction and a great crowd of people there. It may be sometimes, it is sometimes, when I speak, that the crowd stands and applauds because I'm to speak. I must give my best. It's easy to give my best then. But there are times when I get to the place where I'm to speak, and maybe 15 or 20 people have gathered so far, and the auditorium seats 500 or 600 maybe. Maybe it has a couple of rows. full on the front. And maybe it's snowing outside, or blizzards come, and maybe the folks don't even know who's going to speak. Maybe they haven't advertised the meeting. They're having some kind of a meeting, and most of the people don't even

that I preach. That Methodist layman did not know when he stood to speak in a Methodist church, and the preacher didn't show up because of a snowstorm, and only 15 people showed up. That Methodist layman back yonder in the last century did not know that as he stood to supply for the preacher, he did not know that a young man named Charles Haddon Spurgeon had wandered in that night. He did not realize that he had England's future in the little crowd of 15 people that night. He did not realize it. That Pacific Garden Rescue Mission preacher, whoever he was, did not know that night when he stood up many years ago in the early part of this century. He did not know that night that Billy Sunday, the great evangelist Billy Sunday, was there. Yes, just a drunken fellow then. Yes, just an unsaved left fielder for the Chicago White Sox then. But stumbled in that night drunk, and little did that man, whoever it was that stood behind the pulpit and preached that night in Pacific Garden Mission, little did he know that the greatest revival America's ever seen was sitting out yonder in the breast of a drunkard in the heart of Billy Sunday. You don't know. You don't know when you preach at the Rescue Mission down here. You don't know what God has up here. And among these Rescue Mission, God has another Billy Sunday. You don't know. And that means, Brother Sullivan, there's never a time when you open that service that you should not give your very best to God. I mean, every service ought to be your very best. And that means every day at school, every day at work, every day when you preach, all the time giving our very best. Shemaiah did not know that as the microphone of inspiration was handed to him only one time in his whole life, he did not know that time when he preached this one sermon that this would be the only chance he'd have to record anything in Holy Writ. He did not know this was it. He did not know he wouldn't have another chance, but not a chance did he have. This was it. And so Shemaiah must give his best. He must give his best. I did not know that night when I spoke to a rather small crowd in the Salem Baptist Church in Winston-Salem, North Carolina, about 15 years ago. And I did not know that a young preacher named Jerry Falwell was sitting out there. I did not know that he had come to me after the service and asked to take me to the airport. I did not know he had quizzed me and asked me something about church building. I did not know that. But I do not know what the next Jerry Falwell is in this room tonight, or the next Billy Sunday is in this room tonight, or the next John Rice is here tonight, or the next Dwight Moody is here tonight, and you don't know it. And that's why I detest this lackadaisical way some of you folks have of serving God. You just show up when you're on the program. You just show up occasionally when it's convenient. Let your Sunday school class go to the devil most of the time. Don't worry about them. Don't visit them. After all, it's just a Sunday school class. In God's dear name, it's more than just a Sunday school class. It's God's business. It's God's work. You ought to be every time the doors are open. Every time they're open. Stand before your class and stand before your department and stand before your bus kids and stand before the people that God has called you to lead. God, give you your best and make you stop to realize this may be your last week to live. Sometimes I preach and do not know. I did not know that night when I preached to 80 people down here at the First Baptist Church of Danville, Illinois, many years ago. Dr. John Rice and I were there. I did not know that night when just a few people showed up and it looked like the whole meeting was a failure. I did not know there was a young preacher in that meeting that night who needed his fire, who had fire in his soul and needed his life transformed. I did not know that Wally Beebe was sitting there that night and that would be the night his life would be transformed. I did not know that same night when I stood there discouraged. And by the way, so often I sit up here and Brother Vineyard and Brother Dave and Dr. Evans and all you fellows, Brother Fisk, you know what I'm talking about. Sometimes it's awful hard to get in a preaching mood. You look out and there's a handful of people and they don't know who you are. And the pastor gets up and says, we're glad to have Dr. Ivonsky here tonight. Or Dr. Vineyard or Dr. Jocks Hillis. And they don't even know be the fellow introducing. One fellow said one time, he said, we're glad to have one of America's outstanding leaders. He said, this man who's about to speak for us. And I was about to speak. He said, this man, his name is on the lips of all the people in America that know and love God. And now then, I introduce to you the one, the only. What did you say your name was? Yes. Sometimes it's mighty hard. Sometimes it's mighty hard. But I did not know that night when I tried to generate enough enthusiasm and tried to generate enough strength and tried to generate enough spirit to stand up and preach. I did not know that night. A young preacher was there whose life was about to be transformed. I did not

0: know that Dr. Bob Moore and Dr. Wally Beebe were sitting in that crowd of 80 that night. I did not know it. But that night down in that little church in Danville, Illinois, Dr. Wally Beebe had his life transformed. Dr. Bob Moore had his life transformed. You do not know who sits in your Sunday school class. You don't know what great people may be sitting in that schoolroom. You've heard me say this, but I think it's one of the most magnificent little stories and illustrations I've ever heard. Jacob Trebonius was an educator, a schoolmaster. We'd call him a principal several hundred years ago. And Jacob Trebonius walked into his classroom and spoke, taught his boys every morning. He took off his hat and bowed before those boys. Every morning he did. Took off his hat and bowed before those little boys. Little shavers they were. One day someone saw Jacob Trebonius go through his little ritual as he bowed, took off his hat and bowed before his boys. And somebody laughed and snickered and said, "What are you doing, Jacob?" And he said, "I'm bowing before these young men." And they said, "Why would you bow before these little bitty shavers?" And Jacob Trebonius said, "Sir, I do not know what great and learned men might be sitting in this classroom today." And he did not know, for sitting in that very classroom was a little bitty boy whose name was Martin Luther. And you do not know either. And that's why it's a sin, a dirty, wicked, vile, satanic sin, for you to lay out of your Sunday school class on Sunday morning if you can possibly come. Just because you have company doesn't give you a right to stay home. And just because you have 99.8 temperature doesn't give you a right to stay home either. As long as you can crawl to your class, you want to be in your class, teaching your class on Sunday morning. Hypocrisy! Hypocrisy! Tomfooliness! For you to lay out of that class that God has given to you. Whatever job God's given you, do it! And do it with all of your heart for Jesus. So many to whom inspiration's microphone was only handed one time did not realize it, but they were speaking through inspiration for the only time in their lives. That little maid in Syria, that little widow as she dropped her money in the collection plate, that little boy who handed his loaves and fishes to Jesus, Job's wife who only spoke one time and blew it, only one time. You do not know. You don't know. But what the last class you ever taught was this morning. Shemaiah only preached one time. Well, it must be important. Let's see what it was. Thus saith the Lord, ye shall not go up, nor fight against your brethren, the children of Israel. Return every man to his house, for this thing is from me. One sermon he preached. Boy, that's the sermon I'd like to preach to you tonight. Ye shall not fight against your brethren. Let the preachers of America hear it. Ye shall not fight against your brethren. Let the deacons of America hear it. Ye shall not fight against your brethren. Let the students of America hear it. Ye shall not fight against your brethren. Let the churches of America hear it. Ye shall not fight against your brethren. Let the schools of America hear it. Ye shall not fight against your brethren. Let the theologians hear it. Ye shall not fight against your brethren. You hear it. Ye shall not fight against your brethren. That's as much a command of God Almighty as John 3:16. That's as much a command of God Almighty as thou shalt not kill. That's as much a command of God Almighty as thou shalt not commit adultery. That's as much a command of Almighty God as thou shalt not steal. Thou shalt not fight against your brethren. So said Shemaiah. He only preached one time, but what a sermon. He only spoke one time, but what a message. He only held the microphone of holy interpretation and holy writ one time, but what a message he preached. If I had one message tonight to preach to you, listen, the devil will never defeat this church unless he first divides it. The devil never has defeated a church that stayed in oneness. And that's why I hit it over and over and over and over again. If these pews can be filled with people who will say, "I will not fight against my brethren," all the imps in hell will not destroy this great work here. Now, we must constantly fight it. Let me give you a few illustrations. You buy something from a church member. Church member works in a department store. And you have to buy a... I hate to start off on this because as sure as I say this, somebody's done exactly what I'm going to say. Dr. John Rice preached one night, and he was preaching on a subject like this, and he's preaching for Dr. Ed Nelson at that time out in Arvada, Colorado. And he said, Dr. Nelson, suppose you had a Mrs. Brown in the choir, and she didn't like Mrs. Jones in the choir. She said, Mrs. Jones yodels like a hillbilly in Arkansas, like she's calling hogs, and she sings all the solos. He said, that's not right. Mrs. Brown ought to love Mrs. Jones. And Dr. Nelson said after the service, said, Dr. Rice, you ruined me tonight. He said, why? He said, because we have a Mrs. Brown in the choir that is mad at a Mrs. Jones in the choir who has been singing all the solos. You ruined me tonight. And just as sure, I recall too, Dr. Nelson's preaching a revival one time for a pastor out in Colorado. And the pastor came to Dr. Nelson and said, Dr. Nelson, my wife bosses me around. Could you do something to help out? He said, yes, I can. But wait till the last day of the meeting. Last day of the meeting came, the pastor said again, don't forget to help me now. My wife bosses me. I need your help. After the last service, Dr. Nelson went to their home. He sat down, looked at the little lady, and he said, lady, now I want to talk to you for a few minutes. He said, your husband tells me that he has a problem and that you're bossing him all the time. She said, what? What? I do not boss my husband. Do I, George? And George said, no, Mary. No, Mary. Now, just as sure as I stand behind this microphone tonight, I'm going to give somebody's story, but this is not on purpose, and I don't know any of this has happened. But you go down to a department store. One of our members works there, and he sells washing machines. He gives you a washing machine. He gives you a guarantee, and you find that same washing machine for $19.95 cheaper the next week at another place. And you say, that member of our church, he told me I had a bargain. Before you know it, you've let animosity creep in. Thou shalt not fight against thy brethren. Here's a member of the church, and you sell something to him. Maybe you run a store. Maybe you run a service station or a grocery store or some other kind of business, and he buys something from you. And he says he'll pay you so much a month, and a month passes, he doesn't pay you. Or maybe you rent an apartment to somebody in the church here, and they don't pay you. And before you know it, it begins to creep up. And by the way, nothing will cause friendship to cease like money matters. And brother, when you get mad over money matters, quicker than you would over anything else, it shows how mercenary your heart is. And so, here's a member of the church. He doesn't pay. And by the way, let me stop and say this. It is crooked not to pay your debts on time. If you make an obligation to pay your rent on a certain day, pay it on a certain day. If you make an obligation to make your car payment, you pay it when it's due. Pay it. But you say, I can't pay it. Think about that before you make an obligation. And don't you go out and buy a bunch of stuff you don't know you can pay for. And by the way, you don't stay just barely within the framework of your budget either. Give yourself plenty of leeway. But on the other hand, church member buys something from you, or you rent an apartment from you, or buys a house from you, or rents a house from you, or buys a washing machine from you, and he doesn't pay on time. Now, you ought to pay on time, but let me say this. Don't you let bitterness creep in your heart, and don't you fight him. If he does you wrong on a business deal, you go ahead and stay right in your heart with him. Or here's a church member who wrongs you in a business deal. You've got a certain business deal, and he wrongs you in that deal. Maybe you're a contractor, he's a subcontractor. Or he's the contractor, you're the subcontractor. And he does business with you, and he wrongs you. He cheated you out of some money. Now, okay, I wish he hadn't, and I'm sorry he did. But the Bible says you're supposed to love him, and you're not supposed to hold bitterness against him. There's nothing any wickeder in the world. Listen, you become more wrong than he is. Now, the truth is, if he wrongs you, that means he's weak in the faith. Is that right? The Bible says, him that is weak in the faith, receive ye, but not the doubtful disputations. And that means if somebody does me wrong, oh, you say, preacher, you don't understand. You got to be kidding. I wish you knew how many notes I've signed. I hate to say this because I'll have 15 folks want me to sign the notes now after the service. And I'm not in a note-signing mood tonight. All of my notes that I can afford to sign, I've signed. But I wish you could know the notes I've signed I've had to pay off and people sitting right here in this room tonight. I wish you knew the thousands of dollars I've let people borrow sitting in this room tonight who have not paid me, and I'll never get a dime of it. Now, if you want to live that kind of a not speaking spirit, I won't speak to him. He did me wrong in a business deal. Then you quit making business deals. Go out of business. Now, you listen to me. It'll eat you up. May I say a word here? I'm not talking about anybody. But something you better watch carefully in a church like this is becoming business partners. Business partners. If you start a business together and it's so natural and normal for it to happen, if you do, you have it decided right in here before you ever start that if your partner does something that you think is wrong toward you, you're not going to hold bitterness in your heart and you're going to let him have his way rather than have a falling out with him. Now decide it before you start. Before you start. What an awful thing for people in a church like this to be in business together and then have a falling out and not speak to each other. That's hypocrisy. What an awful thing for folks to have a difference of opinion in business deals. Somebody buys a house from you or rents a house from you or buys a car from you or buys some furniture from you. And because you can't agree on who treated whom right, you have a falling out. That's not the way Christians ought to live. But you say I was right. I'm always right. Suppose you were like me, never wrong. You're suspicious of me now, aren't you? I'm simply saying that we're supposed to, in honor, prefer one another. I recall I was preaching in Texas, and I was doing what I thought was right, and a pastor got it in for me, pastor of the First Baptist Church of a town near Dallas, a rather large church, and he got it in for me. So he started a campaign because I wouldn't support the ungodly schools that this association was supporting. He got it in for me. He started a campaign to get me voted out of the local association. He battled against me. He stood up one morning early in the annual meeting and made a motion that Joe Boyd and Jack Hiles be voted out of the local association. One of the dirtiest, crookedest deals I've ever seen in my life. Ah, but it isn't always over right away. 15 years passed. Not long ago, I got a letter from that very church, from the assistant pastor. He didn't know that I was the object of his pastor's wrath. The church had gone down and down and down and down and down. And the assistant pastor wrote in and said, Dr. Hiles, I've heard about your great work in Hammond. Could you help us with our work here at the First Baptist Church? And it was the same church where the fellow pastored that had it in for me all and did me dirt. And he didn't know. The assistant pastor didn't know. Now I held in my hand the right. I wanted to do like Tom McKinney did. We were in London. We didn't like London. Nobody treated us right in London. We got mad in London. Didn't have the right kind of hotel in London. And we got so mad. A few hippies came up and asked Tom McKinney where the post office was. He didn't know where the post office was, but he told them where it was. He said, you go walk 2 miles down this way and turn left about 3 miles over here and turn right and go 16 blocks. And I expect those fellows are still looking for the post office. Now, that's what I wanted to do to this fella. No, I wrote back and gave instructions on how to build a church and sent free literature to the very church that had led in what they thought was my destruction and the very pastor who had dedicated himself to destroying me. Now, you listen to me, folks. That's the way to live. That's the way to live. Not shooting back and not with fighting the brethren. Oh, let's go a step further. Here's the illustration. You hire a church member, and he works for you. And he doesn't do what's right. And he doesn't work like you ought to work. And so you get mad and you won't speak. Or let's go a step further. You work for a member of the church. And you thought he's a pretty good fellow. But then you work for him. And you find out he's not what you thought he was. And he takes the offering maybe in the service. Maybe he's a deacon. And you find out some weaknesses that he has. And before you know it, you quit the job. And you won't speak to him anymore. Now listen to me, folks. Listen. I've said it before, I'll say it 10,000 times again if I have breath. We here are a closely knit and interwoven institution. We are together, many of us, on Sunday morning and Sunday night and Monday and Tuesday and Wednesday and Thursday and Friday and Saturday, and our lives are interwoven. This is not like a church of people that come on Sunday morning for an hour and holy, holy, holy, holy, holy, holy, holy, holy for a while and go back home. That you can fool somebody for an hour. You can't fool somebody 7 days a week. I mean, the real you is going to stand up. And the real them, they, is going to stand up. Now, what we've got to do is stop and realize we're all human and heed the message of our brother who said, thou shalt not fight against thy brethren. Or here's another case. Here's a teacher that has it in for you. Or here's an administrator. Dr. Evans says it in for you. Or Dr. Hilton has it in for you. I happen to know Dr. Evans has it in for almost all the students in our college. And Mr. O'Clair has it in for all the great students in our grade school students in our Comerset College. We have some grade school students in our college. And but you say, now I got news for you. Dave Hiles has it in for half the youth department. Now, that means if somebody does have it in for you, you're not supposed to get mad. But you say, won't you preach to them? I do preach to them. Dave, you shouldn't have it in for him. Dr. Evans, I'm ashamed of you. God bless your wicked, backslidden heart. I'm glad you came one Sunday to church here to get your cold heart right. Poor students up here, having a tough time and paying their way and working day and night and getting very little sleep, and you sit there and have it in for all those two. God pity that kind of paganism. Oh, there's a spirit is moving in this place tonight. I told you I'd preach to him. I just did. Mr. O'Clair. Child brutality is what you're guilty of. Keep that big old paddle in your office there. I'm going to report you to the HEW. And I'd be ashamed of myself. Got it in for those little kids. Okay. Let's suppose he does. Let's suppose somebody has it in for you. The Bible still says, bless those that curse you. And the Bible still says, pray for those that despitefully use you. I do not believe that the person should have done to you what he did. But there ought to be grace and preference in your heart. Or, let's suppose a student's parent has it in for you. Isn't it an awful thing when folks go to the same church and meet in the aisle and won't speak to each other? Isn't it an awful thing folks to sit on the same deacon board and sit in the same meeting and won't speak to each other? Isn't it an awful thing for folks to teach Sunday school in the same church and sit in teachers and officers meeting and won't even speak to each other? Isn't it an awful thing for folks to go to the same school and won't speak to each other in the hallway? Isn't it awful for folks to teach in the same institution and won't even speak to each other in the faculty meeting? Isn't it an awful thing for folks to work in the same bus ministry and won't even speak to each other on Sunday morning? Isn't it an awful thing for folks to be on the same staff and won't even speak to each other? No, God isn't pleased with that. Hear the one sermon that God gave Shemaiah. Thou shalt not fight against thy brethren. I've said this before. I said it again. I'm not going to fight the brethren. No, I'm not. No, I'm not. No, sir. I'm not going to fight the brethren. One fellow said the other day, something that's not true, but I wish it were. And one of the biggest compliments, if you let me say it, I've ever had. He said, I'd rather be Jack Hiles' enemy than most people's friend. You know why? If you'll let me say this, I treat my enemies better than some of you folks treat your best friends. Isn't that an awful thing? Isn't that awful that some of you folks don't treat your friends like I try to treat my enemies? You say with the house, it's on the inside of me to get revenge. It's on the inside of me to get revenge too. Yeah. But with the house, I have, by nature, a vindictive spirit. By nature, I have vindictive spirit too. Oh, Brother Hiles, I'm not like you. Yes, you are. Yeah, you're like me, and I'm like you. But you have the same Bible I have, and you have the same Holy Spirit I have, and you have the same commands of God that I have to love those that hate you and pray for those that despitefully use you and bless those that curse you and do good to those that do evil to you. Hear the words of Shemaiah, who said, thou shalt not fight against thy brethren. If ever a crooked business deal, was committed one against another, it was committed by Lot against his uncle Abraham. Listen, Abraham adopted Lot into his own family. Abraham took Lot from the Ur of the Chaldees, from his own family, and put Lot in his family and adopted him, lived in his house. He clothed him, he fed him, he cared for him. He took him everywhere he went. He made him like his own very own son. When Abraham went to Egypt, he took Lot to Egypt. When Abraham went to Hebron, he took Lot to Hebron. Everywhere Abraham went, Lot went. Everywhere. You know what Lot did? Lot literally stole from Abraham the best land Abraham had. Say, you folks have been in the whole, you know what kind of land is down there around Jericho and the Dead Sea, that fertile land. It's like some folks think that Jericho, seriously, some folks think that Jericho was the original place of the Garden of Eden. I don't think so. I think it was down closer to the Mesopotamia, near the Tigris and Euphrates River. But that's a paradise down there around Jericho. Lot chose that land. Do you know what kind of land that is up yonder around Jerusalem and Judea? That land, you can't raise a thing on it but rocks and nothing but stony land and hills and not worth a thing. And Lot said, I'll take that land down there around Sodom and Gomorrah and the Dead Sea and Jericho. It's Abraham's land. Abraham reared Lot. Abraham, everything Lot had, Abraham gave him. Abraham fed him when he was a boy, clothed him while he was growing up, taught him all he knew. Now that little old ungrateful nephew reaches out and takes to his own breast the best that Abraham had. There has never been a business deal in this church where anybody was wronged as much as Abraham was by his own nephew whom he had reared. You never have been treated like that. I said you never have been treated like that. Abraham said, you choose what you want. Let there be no strife. Now, follow me carefully. Between thy herdman and my herdman. Why? Because when the leaders fuss, the followers fuss. If Wendell Evans and Jim Vineyard had a fallen out again. I mean, I have a fallen out. There would not only be strife between them, but those in our schools and church that love Dr. Evans most and those that love Dr. Vineyard the most. If C.W. Fisk and Bob O'Clair had a falling out, it would not be just that. His herdmen would fall out. That's why I sat last week, night before last, I sat in a meeting in Nashville, Tennessee. Sitting right by my side was Dr. Jerry Falwell. And I said, Dr. Falwell, more than America needs most anything, she needs you and I to stick together. We need to hold our hands and let America know that though we do not agree on every little detail, we nevertheless believe this book and believe in the Christ of this book. And America doesn't need your followers and my followers fighting each other all the time. And so Abraham said, Lot, I don't want your men to fight my men. I don't want there to be a division. You take what you want. Now, wait a minute. Lot took it. Abraham's holding that old barren, rocky area, and Lot's holding that the well-watered plains down towards Sodom that'll grow anything. And there Lot makes money up on top of money and great crops and becomes wealthy, and Abraham steps back up there in that rocky Judean hills and desert and wilderness. He could have stood up there and said, there's old Lot down, dirty hypocrite. He says he's a Christian. Look how he treated me. And I fed him. And I clothed him. I reared him. He'd still be back yonder in Mesopotamia if it hadn't been for me. He'd probably be an orphan. Hadn't never any of him down there, dirty hypocrite. I'll tell you that. I won't speak to him. Abraham wasn't like you, some of you. God pity a backslidden soul. See him. As the message came that God was going to destroy the city of Sodom, and Lot was down there in the city of Sodom, and though Lot had done the worst thing to Abraham that I know of anybody in the Bible doing to another apart from the crucifixion of Christ, Abraham comes to God and says, dear God, is it true you're going to destroy Sodom? And God says, yes, Abraham, I'm going to destroy Sodom. Abraham says, dear God, my nephew's down there. Now, if that had been some of you, you'd have said, boy, it's good enough for him. He's getting what he's due. Yes, it was good enough for him. And he got what was his due. But it was God's business to give it to him, not Abraham's. Abraham says, Lord, if I could find 50 righteous people in Sodom, would you not destroy the city? And the Lord looks down and says, yes, Abraham, if you could find 50 righteous people, I wouldn't destroy it. Abraham says, Lord, you wouldn't destroy it for five folks, would you? He said, Lord, how about 45 people? If I could find 45 righteous, would you not destroy the city? What was Abraham weeping about? What was he praying about? His nephew Lot, he loved him. Even though he had done him wrong in business, even though he had crooked him out of his best land, even though he had stolen, no doubt, hundreds of thousands and millions of dollars in our money, Abraham said, Lord, Lot's down there. Lord, you wouldn't destroy it for 40, would you? And the Lord said, no, I wouldn't destroy it for 40. Abraham says, Lord, I don't mean to be presumptuous, but would you spare this city for 30? And the Lord says, yes, I'd spare the city if you find 30 righteous people. And Abraham thinks, I wonder if it's not 30. I still don't want Lot destroyed. Lord, would you spare the city for 20? The Lord says, yes, Abraham, I'd spare the city for 20. Lord, Let me ask you just one more time. Don't think I'm being presumptuous now. But if I could find 10 righteous people who would just spare the city. You know why Abraham fell on his face and prayed those prayers? Because Abraham loved Lot, even though Lot had been done such a wicked thing to him. I'll tell you what kind of Christian you are. You're as good a Christian as the bad deals you overlook and as how much love you have for those that do you wrong. That's how good a Christian you are. Look, if you would please, if ever was a dirty deal, can you imagine such a dirty deal as Jacob crooking Esau out of his inheritance? Hey, his inheritance! That trickster Jacob sold his brother, tricked his brother and gave him a bowl of chili for his birthright. And then later on, he puts hair on his hands and hair on his neck because Esau was hairy. Esau was the oldest son. And his father's blind, and Jacob disguised himself like Esau. And he walks in, and his father, who's blind and old, reaches out and feels the hair on his neck and says, "That's Esau, all right." He feels the hair on his hand. "That's Esau, all right. Esau, is that you?" And Jacob, the dirty trickster, lies. And the father says, "Esau, I give him a blessing." And Jacob got Esau's blessing. Can you imagine such a dirty deal as that? You forgive me. I like to see justice done. And I'm so glad that Jacob got tricked too. He fell in love with a gal. Her name was Rachel. He worked for her for 7 years. 7 long years. And he got married. And so he took her to his apartment out here in the Hessville area. And took her to his apartment and lifted up the veil. He got Leah 7 years for the wrong woman. And he had to work 7 more years. I'm glad about that. I'm glad he got her. Why? Because he got what he deserved. But wait a minute. Esau. What's happened to Esau? Jacob's been gone now for 20 years down to Padan Aram. Esau, his brother, does not have the priestly rights to the family. Did not get the double portion of the inheritance. Is not in the messianic genealogy. All those things were lost, stolen by Jacob. 20 years later, Jacob says, "I'm going to go back home, make it right with Esau. He's going to kill me. I know he's going to kill me. I'm going to make it right." And so Jacob gets all of his family together and then takes off back toward Esau. He comes to a river called Jabbok. And Jacob goes by himself, well away from the great crowd of people, and goes over and he prays all night at Jabbok. And he says, "Oh God, I'm going to make it right with Esau. I know he's going to kill me, but I'm going to make it right with Esau." And so he gets 200 she-goats to give as a gift to Esau. He gets 20 he-goats to give to Esau. You know why it's 200 she-goats and 20 he-goats? Huh? Well, because one good man's worth 10 good women. That's why it was. And so he gets 200 she-goats and then 20 he-goats. And if you fellows had any courage, you'd have said amen a while ago, you dirty hen-pecked rascals. And then he gets 200 ewe lambs and 20 rams and 30 milk camels with their colts and 40 cows and 10 bulls and 20 donkeys. Notice, 40 cows and 10 bulls. You just take your own application. And 20 she donkeys and 10 colts. And he says, "Okay, I'm going to give these to Esau tomorrow morning when I see him. I'm going to say, 'Esau, I'm sorry. I know I did you wrong. I was crooked in the business deal. I know I did you wrong.' But Esau, here it is. Maybe this will make up for it." And the next morning, he goes to Esau. And first he gets his children and puts them half over here and half over here. Half with Leah and half with Rachel. So they'll be protected. And he goes to Esau. And he bows 7 times before Esau. And Jacob says, "Esau, I'm sorry. I'm sorry I did what I did. And here are all the animals I've got you, the 200 she-goats and the 20 he-goats and the 200 ewe lambs and the 20 rams and the 30 camels with their colts and 40 cows and 10 bulls and 20 donkeys and 10 ponies and colts. Here it is, Esau. I'm sorry, Esau." Now, if Esau had been like you, he'd have said, "Boy, I'm glad to get my hands on you. I've been wanting to see you for 20 years. You robbed me of the right to be in the lineage of the Messiah. You stole from me the double portion that was mine because I was the oldest child. And you stole from me the right to the priestly rights in my family. You stole from me the most precious possession. There never has been anybody that did you wrong in business. There has been anybody that crooked you in a business deal that came close to taking from you what Jacob took from Esau." Oh, Esau looked at him and said, "Jacob, Esau runs and hugs him and kisses him and says, Jacob, I'm sorry. I'm so glad to see you. And Jacob says, Esau, take all these gifts. And Esau said, Jacob, I don't want all these gifts. I have all I need now. You keep them. Jacob said, no, you take them. You take them. And Jacob prevailed. And Esau and Jacob made it right with each other. Now I don't know what anybody's done against you, but it's not been as big as what Jacob did against Esau. Hey, you know who had been anointed king of Israel when he was a child or a lad out tending the sheep? The young David. David was the next king. Saul got jealous of David. Saul tried to kill David because Saul was taking David's job away from him. You say, boy, that guy got my job. I was going to become the foreman. He became the foreman. That's the dirtiest deal I ever saw. I'm not going to speak to him. Saul was trying to keep David from the king, the throne. And Saul said, I'll kill him. He hurled a javelin against the wall. Again, he hurled a javelin at David and tried to kill him, and David fled. I want you to see David for a minute, please. I want you to see David as he stands before Saul one morning. Saul didn't know it, but David has been sleeping in a cave, and Saul's at the edge of the cave. David comes out and sees Saul sound asleep. All David has to do is just pull his sword from his sheath and pierce the breast of Saul. If that had been you, you'd done it, wouldn't you?
1: I'll get him back.
0: David looks at those lips. They're quiet now because Saul's asleep. But those lips, David, are the ones that cursed you. With those lips, he swore to kill you. David, you see those hands folded over his breast? Those are the hands that took the javelin, hurled the javelin towards your own breast in an effort to kill you. David, you see those feet? Those feet have gone up and down the rocky Judean hills trying to catch you so that he could kill you. Those very feet have carried him after your life. David, you see those eyes? Those eyes have burned with jealousy. David, you see those lips? You see that face? That face has grimaced with hatred. David, kill him. Here's your chance. David pulls out his sword and just cuts off the hem of his garment. Why? He said, I will not lift up my hand against God's anointed. What a man. What a man. Thou shalt not fight against thy brethren.

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0: What do you think happens after we die? 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
1: For me, heaven, because I believe that I do my task here. Diri sa kalibutan, akong gipakita kung unsa ko nga wala ko nibuhat og mga dautan nga mga bad things. I consider myself nga ako sa heaven kay wala man ko gipasakitan nga laing tawo, then I am happy and contented who I am right now.
2: I honestly don't know. I hope I go somewhere. Like, it's just not like a big black thing. Like, I do hope I'm going somewhere because that's kind of sad.
3: I think it's either we go to heaven or something we called hell. Kung dili na madawato ng Ginoo, panwholeheartedly or kanang tawagan na murag lukewarm ka nga Christian, na possibility nga dili ka makasulod sa tawag na to nga langit.
2: Based on the religion I've been before, when we die, naara ta sa ground, and there's the second coming of Jesus Christ. That's the time when mubangon ta for another judgment.
4: Same as them, rapod sir, kay mora mo ng kwento po sa mga katigulangan. 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Pero napoy usa nga, maadto ka sa purgatorio.
0: Don't go away. Coming up, we will see how God's Word answers that question.

A little while ago, we asked the question, what do you think happens after we die? We heard many answers, but the Bible should be our authority for every question. This is Theo Amante with the Bible answer to that question. Well, the Bible says in Hebrews chapter 9 verse 27, and as it is appointed unto men once to die, but after this, the judgment. The Bible tells us that after we die, there is judgment. There is one appointment that all men have, and that is death. Death is a sure thing, and we don't know the appointed time or how we will go. It could be in 20 years, 1 year, in a few months, next week, or maybe even today. There is no escaping death because of sin. The Bible says in Romans chapter 6 verse 23, for the wages of sin is death. We cannot skip death because we are sinners. There's the physical death and the spiritual death. Many of us want to live as long as we can on this earth. Many go to great extents to keep their lives for as long as possible. One day, your body and your soul will separate, and we call that the physical death. The spiritual death is the separation of our soul from a holy God. God loves us, but God loves justice as well. He cannot let sin go by without judgment. In the Bible, there are also two types of judgment. For those who have accepted Christ as their Savior, their judgment is called the judgment seat of Christ. For those who have not trusted in Christ as their only way to heaven, this judgment is called the Great White Throne Judgment. In Revelation chapter 20 verse 11, and I saw a great white throne, and him that sat on it, from whose face the earth and the heaven fled away, and there was found no place for them. And I saw the dead, small and great, stand before God. And the books were opened, and another book was opened, which is the book of life. And the dead were judged out of those things which were written in the books, according to their works. And death and hell were cast into the lake of fire. This is the second death. This judgment, the Great White Throne Judgment, will be according to the sins that the person has committed, both small

0: hell he lift up his eyes, being in torment. We find in the Bible the account of the rich man and the beggar Lazarus. The rich man didn't see a need for salvation because he was well off and had all of his physical needs taken care of. But what about his spiritual needs? What about his soul? Lazarus went to a good place, but the rich man went to a place of torment. Denying God's existence doesn't take away his judgment. You will stand before God and will have to give account for the life that he has given you. Are you prepared to meet God? How terrible it would be to see God in all his glory, only to be turned away and put into the lake of fire. But that doesn't have to be the end of your life. Jesus came to make us alive again and bring everlasting life. Hebrews chapter 9 verse 28, so Christ was once offered to bear the sins of many. In John chapter 3 verse 16, for God so loved the world that he gave his only begotten Son, that whosoever believeth in him should not perish, but have everlasting life. For God sent not his Son into the world to condemn the world, but that the world through him might be saved. He that believeth on him is not condemned, but he that believeth not is condemned already, because he hath not believed in the name of the only begotten Son of God. Believing in him is not just acknowledging that he is real, but that your confidence for salvation is on him alone. Have you placed your trust in Christ? You don't have to be condemned. What happens after we die? The Bible says there is judgment. Keep tuning into the station for more help from the Bible, because the Bible has the answer.
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Herein is love, not that we loved God, but that he loved us, and sent his Son to be the propitiation for our

0: God never makes the sinner feel comfortable with his sin. God always works to separate the sinner from his sin. God wants to get you away from that sin because he knows that that sin will destroy you. He knows where it's leading you. God wants to deliver you from that and let you live with him and enjoy and walk in truth. And God has so much more for you.
1: 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Rather than confessing and dealing with our sin, we tend to cover it up and hide. Choose your relationship with God over your sin.
0: This is the condemnation. Light is come into the world. And men loved darkness rather than light, because their deeds were evil. For everyone that doeth evil hateth the light, neither cometh to the light, lest his deeds should be reproved. But he that doeth truth cometh to the light, that his deeds may be made manifest, that they are wrought in God. Now this is why it becomes a hindrance to walk with God, because we don't like having our sin revealed. The Bible says that men love darkness rather than light, right? Well, why? Well, the light reveals the truth about them. The light makes manifest or reveals or shows what's wrong with us. And we like to cover those things up. That's why a bunch of you ladies are wearing makeup tonight. You're trying to hide something that you don't want others to see. You get, what do they call it, foundation or cover up or whatever, right? And I'm not making fun. I'm just saying that this is just reality. You're concerned about your appearance, and you got, you know, some big zit popped up on your forehead this morning, and you got to cover it up. So, you know, you powder your nose or whatever you do to try to hide blemishes. And boy, there's a lot of money made in that industry. Every department store you walk into, every drug store you walk into, man, it's just, there it is, man. It's makeup and makeup and makeup and makeup. I got to walk to that section to get to the important stuff in the story. Why? Because people are concerned about appearance and hiding the things that they're embarrassed about. May I say, but that's sin, and so men would rather keep their sin covered up and hide their sin, and they don't want it revealed. And so they don't like coming to where there's light. They want to stay in the dark or in the shadows where nobody can see what's true about them. If you love your sin, you're not going to be comfortable with God. God never makes the sinner feel comfortable. You're not close to God. I would ask you, what sin are you not willing to let go of? Sin keeps you from getting close to God. And your guilt, the guilt of your sin is what keeps you from getting close to God. You don't feel comfortable with God. You feel guilty. God never makes the sinner feel comfortable with his sin. God always works to separate the sinner from his sin. God wants to get you away from that sin because he knows that that sin will destroy you. He knows where it's leading you. God wants to deliver you from that and let you live with him and enjoy and walk in truth. And God has so much more for you, but sin is going to take it. And so God wants to pull you out of sin, but sin will keep you from God. You need God when you have sinned. You need him to shine a big, bright light on it. You know what would help you tonight? Make that decision that even when you don't feel like it, you come to church. And when you feel guilty and ashamed, you still come to church. Because what you need is that big old spotlight right there to shine on you and make it obvious to you what's wrong with you. You need sin revealed in your life.
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8: Proverbs 13:3, He that keepeth his mouth keepeth his life, but he that openeth wide his lips shall have destruction. Much is said in the book of Proverbs concerning our speech. Perhaps no other organ in our body causes as many sins as does our tongue. Here, the verse says that when we guard our mouth, like a prison guard on the wall of a prison, we guard our life. But when our mouth is left wide open, we are guaranteed to bring destruction into our lives. That leads me to this question. Are you listening more or talking more? Something to think about.
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1: It's Kids Time!
0: Hello and hi to you, Mrs. Samante. How are you today?
1: Yes, hello, Brother Ubas. I am doing great and okay, and I'm happy to be here with our boys and girls again. Ikaw, Brother Ubas, how are you today?
0: God is good and God is great. Maayo ra kayo. And Mrs. Samante, I'm excited to spend our next hour with the boys and girls.
1: I am also excited to be here, Brother Ubas. I can't wait makalearn pug another lesson.
0: Yes, and to all our listeners, sa mga parents, mga papa, mga father, mga daddy, mga uncle, mga lulu, hi ninyo sirs, happy listening ninyong tanan.
1: And of course to our lovely mothers, tita, lolas din ha. Thank you sa pagpaminaw diri sa Kids Time. 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
0: Yes, and I'm excited to bring you a practical lesson with great, exciting, and encouraging music.
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0: you're saved and you know it, stomp your feet. If you're saved and you know it, stomp your feet. If you're saved and you know it, lift your hands real high and show it. If you're saved and you know it, stomp your feet. If you're saved and you know it, say, Brother Nash.
1: Brother Nash.
0: If you're saved and you know it, say, Brother Nash.
1: Brother Nash.
0: If you're saved and you know it, lift your hands real high and show it. If you're saved and you know it, say, Brother Nash.
1: Brother Nash.
2: Now, I am handsome. I am not ugly. I am handsome. Ready? Here we go.
0: If you're saved and you know it, say, he's handsome.
1: Ugly.
2: Handsome, not ugly.
0: If you're saved and you know it, say, he's handsome.
1: Ugly.
0: If you're saved and you know it, lift your hands real high and show it. If you're saved and you know it, say, he's handsome.
1: Ugly.
2: Handsome. I am not ugly. Here we go.
0: If you're saved and you know it, do all five.
1: Amen. Brother Nash, he's handsome.
2: I am handsome.
0: If you're saved and you know it, do all five.
1: Amen.

0: Handsome. Hello boys and girls and faithful listeners, thank you for tuning in here today. I enjoy some music. I hope nga you're singing while listening. And of course, I encourage you boys and girls and faithful listeners to spend your time reading the Bible, the Word of God. Let the Word of God speak in your heart. I encourage you to spend more time reading the Word of God. Read it loud. Kusga pagbasa, so that you can hear yourself reading the Word of God. And maybe someone is hearing it. So remembering our faith cometh by hearing from the Word of God. So I encourage you, read your Bible today.
1: Yes, and also boys and girls, let me encourage you to pray every day. Pray for your pastor, pray for our pastor, pray for our church member, pray for mom and dad, and of course, pray for others.
0: Yes, that's true, Mrs. Amante, and that's a great things that you can help. You cannot pray a wrong person. Even your enemy, you can pray for them. And of course, I encourage you, obey your parents, obey your guardian, obey right away, willingly and happily. If someone, example, your mama and papa tells you to hipus imong toys or to get the cup of water or a cup of coffee for them, obey right away with a happy spirit.
1: Yes, boys and girls, I want to encourage you to help others. Be a need filler today. Maybe na I need sa inyong silingan, inyong mother, or inyong igagaw. Di ba, Brother Uwas?
0: Yes, and of course, I encourage you boys and girls, if you are not kanang involved with soul winning, I encourage you to go out soul winning. If you don't know how to do it, ask someone to teach you how to kanang share the gospel. And if dili ka makaadto or dili pa kakabalo, maybe imuhang edad, if you are maybe 4 years old or 3 or 5 years old, pray for those who are doing soul winning, because Jesus wants you to be a soul winner.

0: Hello boys and girls and faithful listeners, I hope you're doing well while listening today. Once again, this is Brother Emerson Ubas.
1: And this is Mrs. Samante.
0: And Mrs. Samante, I have a question. Why did the computer go to the doctor?
1: Why, Brother Ubas?
0: It had a virus.
1: Brother Ubas, I have a question for you as well.
0: Yes, go ahead, Mrs. Samante.
1: Why did the banana go to the doctor?
0: I don't know.
1: Because he wasn't peeling well.

Boys and girls and faithful listeners, thank you for tuning in here today. If you have your Bible, I want you to open your Bible. But if wala, just open your heart. I'm excited to bring you a story from a little boy, a young lad, in John chapter number 6, verse 3, hangtod sa 12. Let me read. The Bible says, "And Jesus went up into the mountain, and there he sat with his disciples. And the Passover, a feast of the Jews, was nigh. When Jesus then lifted up his eyes and saw a great company come unto him, he said unto Philip, When shall we buy bread that these may eat? And this he said to prove him, for he himself knew what he would do. Philip answered him, 200 pennyworth of bread is not sufficient for them, that every one of them may take a little. One of his disciples, Andrew, Simon Peter's brother, said unto him, There is a lad here, which hath 5 barley loaves and 2 small fishes, but what are they among so many? And Jesus said, Make the men sit down. And now there was much grass in the place, so the men sat down, in number about 5,000. And Jesus took the loaves, and when he had given thanks, he distributed to the disciples, and the disciples to them that were sit down, and likewise of fishes, as much as they would. When they were filled, he said unto his disciples, Gather up the fragments that remain, that nothing be lost." That's a great story. What happened here was Jesus feed the 5,000 through the pinagi sa fishes and bread sa little boy. So, boys and girls, we continue this story. But first, a lesson to this song from Pastor the Pirate, Only a Boy Named David.

I just want to be a sheep, bang. 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Jesus died my soul to keep. I just want to be a sheep, bang. I don't want to be a goat, nope. I don't want to be a goat, nope. 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I don't want to be a goat, nope.

Hello boys and girls and faithful listeners. I hope nga okay na mo diha. Padayon ta sa ato ang lesson sa story about a boy, a little boy. I am amazed, boys and girls and faithful listeners, when I read sa mga story about a little boy or a little girl or mga bata sa Bible nga nag-make og difference sa ilang life even they are young age. In John chapter 6, we can see a boy. Maybe you already heard about this boy who willingly gave his fish and bread. And because of that, many people were able to eat unlimited fish and bread. Can you imagine? Unlimited sandwich, unlimited bread and fish. Maybe you already heard this story. But today, let us closely inspect and examine the story of this young boy. Perhaps one day, this boy heard that Jesus was in their town. Nagdunggan niya ba nga na si Jesus dito sa ilang place. As a typical young boy, he wants to see Jesus who he was. Murag si Zacchaeus nga ganan siya mo si Jesus. Like a typical boy, mga kanang curious. He wants to see Jesus. As a typical young boy, he wants to eat his lunch, but maybe because excited na kayo siya, iyang gibiyaan iyang kuan. Maybe iyang gibiyaan iyang food. It reminds me this boy nga there are boys and girls dito nga excited to go to church Sunday morning and they forgot their food, they forgot to eat their breakfast. Maybe this boy nga, perhaps this boy nalimot siya eat sa iyang breakfast or iyang lunch, so gidala, gipahabol na lang sa iyang parents, iyang mama. Kaya nindritso rag lakaw, walay kaon-kaon. Perhaps he did not eat, just went and his older brother nagdala niya pack lunch. That day, the boy sat and listened and focused, concentrated siya paminaw. He was listening and watching Jesus as Jesus taught the Word of God. Murag boys and girls, junior church nga focus kaayo, naminaw. Perhaps this young boy forgot to eat. Perhaps this young boy didn't think about food. He wants to see Jesus. And then, somebody asked him, nga kuan na kay food, ha? Ana po dang boy, for whom? Para kinsa man? For Andrew? Ana po si Andrew? No, not for me, for the teacher, for rabbi. The teacher, the rabbi needs something, food. And then the boy gladly and willingly offered his pack lunch nga gipack siyang mommy. And then with a smile, ingon ang boy, perhaps ingon siya nga, here, you can take it all. Pwede imuhan ni tanan. You can take it all for free. And maybe the boy smiled. And Andrew said, are you sure, little boy? You promise you won't cry and you promise me that you won't tell your mommy? And the boy, maybe he replied, yes, I will take it all to Jesus. Perhaps this boy, this young boy, was excited to bring what he has to Jesus. And the result was pretty amazing. 5,000 people was able to get unlimited fish and bread. Wow, sounds like, lami kaayo. Jesus was pleased with that boy, with that young boy. And I believe that very day, kanang adlawa, that very day, the young boy learned a very important lesson. And that is, never hesitate to give something for Jesus. He learned that day that Jesus first. So that boy learned a very important lesson. I believe the young boy went home blessed and happy because of what he learned. And I believe that young boy lived a blessed life because he learned to give to Jesus in his young age. So what is the lesson nga atong ma-learn? The lesson is very simple. Learn to give to Jesus. The younger you learn to give, the better the result. Maayo kaayo if you learn it in your young age. Boys and girls, learn to give to Jesus first. And even if dili na ka young boy right now, maybe older boy na, it's okay to learn gihapon to give to Jesus first.

this last verse. 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Okay, can you say that? Here we go. 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Give me hot sauce on my tacos. 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Keep me witnessing in Morocco.

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Hello boys and girls and faithful listeners. Thank you sa pagpaminaw karon. If you're just tune in, you're listening here sa 101.7 FM, The Inco Radio, Kids Time. Let's continue sa pagpadayon. We're talking about the young boy who gave his fish and bread to Jesus. Simple thing. It's not big deal. Perhaps this young boy forget the fish and the bread until someone asking, "Do you have something to give to Jesus, to Rabbi, to the teacher?" Maybe forget. That's a little thing, often overlooked. But that day, he gave it to Jesus. And one thing I see in the life of this young boy, he is blessed and become a good example. Wow. Nindot kay boys and girls, no, mahimo kang good example, even if you are a young age. Bisan imong edad 7 or 11 or 7 or 11 and something like that. You become a good example. Boys and girls, learn to give for Jesus. I want you, yes, you, ikaw, to be a good example, to be a giver. One thing I learned from Pastor Dimovel, ingon siya to the young people. Young people, let God have your life. I was reminded nga, I give myself to God. I give my life to God last 2013. And I never take it back. And I have no regret. Boys and girls, let God have your life. Let God have your heart.

0: It's joke time!
1: Why did the Scarecrow win an award?
0: I don't know.
1: Because he was outstanding in his field.
0: Mrs. Amante, why is the banana tree happy?
1: Why, Brother Ubas?
0: Because it's always with a bunch of friends.
1: Why is the chicken happy in the farm?
0: I don't know.
1: Because there's a lot of excitement.

0: All right, boys and girls, you did a great job listening today. I'm so proud and very thankful for you kay mo ni Brother Ubas din hi. And then thank you, Brother Ubas, for that great lesson, sir.
1: All right, thank you also mga faithful listeners and Mrs. Amante, thank you for being here. And sa mga papa, mga parents, sirs, thank you for your time. I hope nga you have a great day. Kani si Brother Emerson Ubas, magaingon kaninyo padayon sa pag-continue diha sa Ginoo. May the Lord God bless you.
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0: Well, hello there. It's good to have you back. You're always welcome here at Lamplighter Theatre. On our last visit...
1: You'll do what I say, Clapham.
2: Pa, I don't feel right taking what's not mine.
1: Stealing's in your blood, boy. Ain't no escaping it. Your grandpa was a thief, too. You'll take them clips, or you feel the whip when we get home, you hear?
2: Someday, I'm gonna stand up to him.
3: You see, Harry, you have good things ahead of you. I'll live as a criminal my whole life.
2: Why do you say that?
3: My pa's taught me all about thieving. It's in my blood, and there ain't no escaping it.
4: The good book says if any man belongs to Christ, his old life just passes away. No one has to be a prisoner of their bloodline.
1: Where's my dinner?
5: I'm cooking it up now, Norman.
2: The flames! The curtain's on fire!
5: My arm!
2: Ma!
1: You burned my dinner, woman!
2: Pa! She's in pain!
1: Don't you talk back to me!
2: Pa, no!
3: Hello, Mrs. Davis. Do you think it'd be okay if I just stayed here for a spell?
5: That's fine. You're with family.
3: Okay, Clapham. You gotta go in that house sometime. You can't stand out here all night. Ma? Ma, what are you doing?
5: Making him another supper.
3: Where is he?
5: Sleeping off the rum. When he wakes up, food better be on the table.
3: Well, where'd you get the food?
5: I took some vegetables from Hennessy's farm.
3: Ma, you stole them?
5: I would rather take the wrath of old Hennessy than the wrath of your pa any day.
3: I'd rather you not have to do either. How's your arm?
5: Swollen. But better.
3: You think I should stay? I mean, when he gets up, you think he's gonna...
5: Oh, he won't remember nothing about tonight. Except that his rotten wife couldn't make him nothing but vegetables for dinner.
3: Well, let me cook those for you.
5: That'd be nice. Kinda tired.
3: Ma?
5: Hmm?
3: Why do you stay and let Pa treat you like he does?
5: It wasn't like this when we got married. And I guess I keep hoping... Well...
3: You look tired. Why don't you go on to bed? I'll take care of this.
5: I suppose I will. Thank you, son.
3: Good night, Mom. Mr. Smith?
6: Yes, Clapham.
3: I'm done sweeping. Are there any other chores I could do before I go?
6: Yes, actually. I need to head to the stables for a few minutes. You can watch the shop for me, huh?
3: Yes, of course.
6: Good. I shan't be gone long.
3: Mr. Smith?
6: What is it, Clapham?
3: I've done chores all month, and I was just wondering if you could pay my wages? It's going on 2 weeks late.
6: Clapham. You know the shop has been slow for quite a while now. When harvest comes and people begin to have money again, well, they'll come back to the shop. But for now, I need to be mindful of expenses and inventory. I'll have the money to pay your wages next month, and not a moment before.
3: It's just that the menagerie is coming to town, and I just wanted just a little bit of spending money for...
6: Clapham! Surely you have more important things to do with your money than spend it on the frivolity of a menagerie. I shall be back shortly.
3: I'll never get to go.
7: Hello, young man.
3: Hello.
7: Do you work here?
3: I'm just watching the store for a bit.
7: Do you have any umbrellas?
3: Yes, we do. That one there should work just fine.
7: Excellent. Here is your money, kind lad. Thank you.
3: Thank you. Mr. Smith would never know. No, I won't do it. This is enough for 3 rides at the menagerie. What am I saying? This is not mine. Wait. Wait, it is mine. He doesn't have the right to make me work and not pay me. I'm not his slave. And he won't miss it anyways. He won't even miss it at all.

0: Do you have your basket, Lucy?
1: Yes.
0: Annie?
2: I have it.
0: Hello.
1: It's Clapham.
0: Clapham? I didn't know you were coming here. We were on our way to pick berries.
1: Yeah. Do you want to come?
3: I don't know.
0: What's the matter?
3: My stomach's upset.
0: Oh.
1: Berries are wonderful for aching stomachs. They make me feel better.
0: Is that it? Your stomach?
3: Yeah. It's my stomach, that's all.
0: All right, then. Mother, we're going.
4: Oh, wait! Just a moment, children.
5: Now, Lucy, are you certain you'll be all right?
1: Yes, Mother.
5: It is a very long walk.
1: The walk will do me good, Mother. The fresh air will help me feel better.
5: Oh, I don't know if this is a good idea.
3: Where are you going?
1: Oh, the woods around Providence Bend.
3: Well, that's a long ways.
5: I know. And I cannot believe I'm being persuaded by my children to go against my better judgment.
2: She'll be fine, Mother.
3: Yeah, I can carry her all the way on my back.
1: Yay! Clapham can carry me.
5: Go, child. Oh, and take the plaid shawl with you, Annie, to tie round her if it gets cool towards evening.
0: We'll take good care of her, Mother. Clapham, you and I can make a hand chair and carry her. Come on, let's put our hands together.
3: Okay.
0: Your Highness, your hand chair awaits. Okay,
1: oh, no,
0: off we go. Love berries.
3: Yeah, they're really good.
1: My fingers hurt.
6: Lucy, you've only picked a few berries.
1: But look, I have more in my basket than you.
6: Uh-huh, that's because Clapham put them in there when you weren't looking.
1: My legs hurt.
0: Maybe Mother was right. Maybe this was too long of a journey for you.
1: It wasn't. I just don't feel well, that's all.
0: Did you eat too many berries?
1: I haven't eaten any. I just want to rest.
6: All right, you two go on ahead of us. I'll sit with Lucy.
0: All right, come on, Clapham.
3: Well, let's try up the hill.
0: All right, race you there.
3: Last one there is a rotten blueberry.
1: Clapham is a very nice boy, do you think?
6: Yes.
1: And he's generous and caring.
6: Yes.
1: And you know, Father was only a few years older than Clapham when he asked Mother to marry.
6: Oh, Lucy, you are a silly girl.
1: Well, wouldn't he be a nice addition to our family?
6: If you're so taken with him, why don't you marry him?
1: I'm just a little girl to him.
6: Oh, you're a little girl to everyone.
1: I feel faint.
6: That's what happens when little girls get foolish thoughts.
1: I'm not joking, Annie.
5: Well, just close your eyes and lie down.
0: Take a look at this one. These are so good. Really glad to be out here today, huh?
3: Yeah.
0: You aren't yourself today, Clapham.
3: I'm not.
0: It's such a carefree day. But you seem troubled.
3: There ain't no carefree days.
0: Something's eating away at you. Well, are you going to share it with your friend, or are you just going to let it eat you up?
3: I did something.
0: What?
3: I can't say.
0: Oh, I'm your friend. You can tell me whatever you want to.
3: Then I guess I don't want to.
0: Well, if it'll put that Clapham smile back on your face, then you ought to go ahead and tell me. Just get it off your chest.
3: I did something bad.
0: So, would you like for me to guess? Or?
3: No, look, just leave me alone. If I tell you, you won't want to be my friend no more.
0: Well, I don't believe that.
3: Let's just go back to where the girls are.
0: Did you do something to me or my family?
3: No.
0: Well, then why can't you tell me?
3: Please, stop talking about it.
0: Okay. But whatever it is, my mother always tells me, it's the truth that sets a man free.
7: Harry!
0: What?
7: We need to get home. Lucy's really sick.
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3: Mr. Smith?
14: Yes, Clapham.
3: I need to tell you something.
14: Are you going to tell me that you're finished cleaning the counter?
3: No, sir.
14: Then I'm not interested. Finish the counter, then you may have your say. I'm busy.
3: Yes, sir.
15: Hello.
14: Hello, sir.
15: Yes, I've come to return this umbrella.
14: Oh.
15: I purchased it yesterday, and I'm afraid the handle is broken. You see? I was wondering if you have anything similar.
14: Well, yes, we do, but I'm sorry. I don't remember you buying an umbrella.
15: Oh, yes, you weren't here. I gave the money to this young man here.
14: You did?
15: Yes.
14: Clapham, did you take this man's money?
3: Yes.
14: I see. Well, sir, how about this umbrella in exchange for the one you have?
15: Oh, that looks fine to me. Thank you, sir.
14: Thank you.
15: Good day.
14: Good day. You didn't tell me you sold an umbrella.
3: No, sir. I didn't.
14: And I didn't notice the money in the register at the end of the day.
3: Sir!
14: You stole it!
3: This is what I was going to tell you, Mr. Smith.
14: Where is the money?
3: Look, I have it right here.
14: Get out of my shop!
3: Mr. Smith, I'm sorry, but...
14: Get out!
3: Yes, sir.

0: Clapham?
1: Yes, Ma?
0: I want you to go into town and get me something.
1: Okay, what do you want?
0: Here's my mixture bottle. Don't hold nothing, hardly. Just get it filled up with rum. My stomach's so cold today. Here's a 9p.
1: You told me you didn't have a cent in the world.
0: Well, I'd never lie to you, Clapham. You know that.
1: Yes, ma'am.
0: I found this last night in Paul's corduroys.
1: Put it back, then. We're bad enough without stealing from each other.
0: He ain't gonna miss it. Besides, I deserve it after the way he treated me.
1: Oh, the stealing has got to stop somewhere. I ain't gonna do this no more.
0: Clapham! Clapham, come back to your ma.
1: I ain't stealing never again. Never.
2: Hey, boy.
1: What?
2: Come here.
1: Yes, Pa.
2: You're coming to town with me.
1: Why?
2: Just walk with me, boy.
1: What are we gonna do?
2: I'll tell you when I think it's your business. Now, come on.
1: You're gonna make me steal for you, ain't you?
2: Am I gonna have to drag you to town?
1: No. No, Pa, I won't do it. I ain't gonna steal for you again. I don't want to be a thief no more.
2: Boy, you may as well let that go. You were born a thief, and you always will be one.
1: No, I won't.
2: Don't you even think about running. Looks like I'm needing a whip to keep you in line.
1: Oh, no!
2: Come back here, now! You gotta come home sometime.

0: Look at that. I finally caught as much as you. Clapham?
1: What?
0: Aren't you ever going to tell me what happened to you? Or what you did that was so wrong?
1: I told you I didn't want to talk.
0: You know, you can tell me anything. I'll stick by a friend through thick and thin.
1: Oh, it's too much thick.
0: Well, I'm listening.
1: I'll tell you some other time. Maybe. I'm going to cast out a bit further.
0: Ah! What's wrong with your arm?
1: I hurt it.
0: How?
1: Cutting wood.
0: Yeah, that's a pretty good-sized bruise for cutting wood.
1: I just wasn't watching what I was doing. Don't worry about it, please.
0: I will worry about it. And tell you what, I'm not fishing with you anymore until you do what a friend should do and tell me everything you need to tell me.
2: Clapham? Clapham!
1: Yes?
2: Come here, boy. Don't you never run from me again. Never!
3: Clapham!
1: Help!
3: Clapham! He could drown. Aren't you going to help him?
2: Let him help himself.
3: Wait, he's come back. I don't swim well.
1: Help!
3: Hang on, Clapham. I'm coming! Oh, God, help us. Wait. Clapham, there's a branch ahead of you. Grab it!
1: Where?
3: It's to your right, sticking out.
1: I got it.
3: Okay, hold on. I'm coming. I'm right here. Reach out for my hand. Come on. I can't lean any further. Come on, stretch as far as you can. I got you.
4: Are you okay?
1: Yeah. Oh, thank you. Is my pa still here?
4: No. No, he left.
1: Good.
4: Okay. Clapham, enough is enough. You have to shoot straight with me, all right? Tell me what's happening with you.
1: Okay. I'll tell you everything.
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4: So you stole it from Mr. Smith?
1: Yes, Harry, I stole it from Mr. Smith. Pa didn't tell me to do it. I did it on my own. This time I really was a thief. It just proves everything I said to you.
4: It proves what?
1: That I've got a black heart. That I'll always have a black heart. That I'm destined to be just like my pa and his pa before him. A thief and a liar. It would have been better if you just let me drown.
4: Oh, come on.
1: You would have saved a lot of trouble for those people that I'm probably going to hurt in the years to come.
4: I would never leave you to harm. You're my friend.
1: You can't be my friend anymore.
4: Well, sorry. You can't get rid of me that easy. My mother always tells us, God forgives us. How dare we not forgive others? I'm going to stand by you, Clapham, no matter what.
1: Your mother wouldn't want you to be friends with such a black heart.
4: We're all born with a black heart, but it doesn't need to stay that way.
1: What do you mean?
4: My heart used to be no different than yours.
1: What? You were a thief?
4: Well, no, but I was born with an evil heart. You know, you don't have to teach a newborn baby to be selfish. They're naturally that way.
1: So, you're different now?
4: Yes, and you can be too. All you gotta do is shoot straight with God, just like you've done with me. If you're true-hearted with God, and if you ask Him to, He'll forgive you, and He'll give you a clean heart. Not only that, He'll make you His son, and you're part of the best family in the whole world.
1: I'm forgiven? Just like that?
4: Yeah, just like that.
1: I don't know, that doesn't make sense to me. That ain't never the way it works in my world. You wrong somebody, you pay the price.
4: The price was already paid for you.
1: How?
4: Come on. We have a lot to talk about.
1: I don't understand. A new creature?
4: Well, the good book says if anyone belongs to Christ, he's a new creature. Come on inside. My parents can explain it a lot better than I can.
10: Oh, Harry.
4: Father? What's the matter?
10: It's Lucy. She's very sick.
4: What?
1: Lucy?
10: I need you to go to Mr. Johnson's store for castor oil.
4: I will. Can I see her first?
10: Yes. She's resting in her room.
4: Lucy?
11: Oh, hello, Harry. Clapham! What brings you here?
1: I heard you was feeling worse than a warthog with indigestion.
11: Yeah, but I feel better now.
10: Harry, you need to go get that medicine.
4: Yes, sir. We'll be back soon. You want to come with me, Clapham?
1: Sure. Oh. While we're at the store, I have to get Pa some rum.
4: Does he always make you buy his liquor for him?
1: Yeah. If I dare to walk in that house empty-handed, it'll jump down my throat. If there's rum in my hand, he'll leave me alone. Well, until he wants me to steal again. But that ain't gonna happen no more.
4: Okay. Well, do you have the money?
1: He gave me some last night.
4: Uh-oh.
1: What?
4: Mr. Johnson's store. It's closed. I have to buy the medicine at Smith's.
1: I ain't going to Smith's. He kicked me out of his store the last time I was there.
4: You can stay out here if you like.
1: So, you'll buy the rum for me?
4: No.
1: Why not?
4: I won't buy liquor for anyone.
1: You expect me to show my face to Mr. Smith after what I did?
4: If you run now, you'll only prove you're the kind of person he thinks you are. Prove him wrong.
1: Okay. I'll go in. But you first.
12: You! What are you doing here?
1: My pa needs rum.
4: And my sister needs castor oil.
12: Do you really expect me to serve you after what you did?
1: I have the money.
12: You do, huh? Well, let me see it. Well, I'm only trusting you because of your friend here. I know his parents. They would never cheat anyone.
4: Well, neither would Clapham, Mr. Smith. Not anymore.
12: I find that very hard to believe indeed. Here's your castor oil. and I'll retrieve your rum.
1: Thank you. That's one thing that you have that I never will.
4: What?
1: People's trust.
4: That comes with time, Clapham. Give it time, and give them proof.

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5: 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What do we have here?
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